0: News. And Iran's Revolutionary Guard Corps says the strait is now closed after firing what it says were warning shots at a ship. Meanwhile, Iran's leader, Ayatollah Mojtaba Khamenei, delivered a defiant message days after his father, Ayatollah Ali Khamenei, was buried. He was killed in U.S.-Israeli airstrikes in February. NPR's Hadil Al-Shalchi has more.
1: In his second audio address, Iran's current leader, Ayatollah Mojtaba Khamenei, called his father's killers, quote, criminals, and promised to uphold the late supreme leader's legacy. We pledge to take revenge for your pure blood and all the martyrs of these two wars, Mojtaba Khamenei said, referring to Iran's war with Israel in June 2025 and the current war with the U.S. and Israel. Like his first address in March, Mojtaba Khamenei's speech was read by a news anchor on Iranian state media, and the leader did not appear on camera. Three of Ayatollah Ali Khamenei's sons attended his funeral this week, but his fourth son and successor, Mojtaba Khamenei, was not seen publicly during the day's long procession. Hadil Al-Shalchi, NPR News, Istanbul.
0: The Eiffel Tower and other Paris landmarks closed early today amidst another brutal heat wave, France's third this year, which is causing power outages. NPR's Eleanor Beersley has more.
2: In addition to the Eiffel Tower, the Louvre Museum will close early due to temperatures forecast to soar above 100 degrees Fahrenheit through next week. Paris is mostly unair-conditioned as temperatures are usually in the mid-80s this time of year. Scientists say the frequent and prolonged heat waves are due to global warming caused by man-made greenhouse emissions. Europe is warming faster than any other continent. Paris is extending heat wave measures with parks open all night and drinking water stations available. Docks set up along the Seine River for swimming are attracting huge crowds as people cast aside reservations over cleanliness in order to cool off. Eleanor Beardsley, NPR News, Paris.
0: The biggest housing bill in 30 years became law at midnight without President Trump's signature. He refused to sign the bipartisan bill, calling it a big yawn, saying it was a protest against the Senate for not passing his voter ID bill. The housing bill contains dozens of provisions aimed at driving down the price of housing. Democratic Congresswoman Maxine Waters.
3: In Los Angeles, over 70,000 people are on the street every night. In this country, over 700,000. And so now in this bill, we're going to make it possible for people to have affordable housing.
0: The bill loosens regulations to encouraging housing construction. You're listening to NPR News. The FIFA Men's World Cup Soccer Tournament quarterfinals continues today. Earlier, just now really, England beat Norway 2-1 and will face the winner of the game later tonight between Argentina and Switzerland to meet in the quarterfinals in Atlanta next week. The delay over the opening of a new bridge between Detroit and Windsor, Ontario, may soon be over. As Dan Karpinchuk reports, both President Trump and the Canadian government say the Gordie Howe Bridge will officially open at the end of the month.
4: Trump posted on social media Friday that he was able to get a much better deal and congratulated the Canadian government. Trump had delayed the opening for weeks, saying Canada was not treating the U.S. fairly on trade issues, even though Canada paid the full cost of constructing the bridge. Ottawa officials say the two countries have agreed on a new series of toll measures and the creation of a 15-year economic development fund in which Canada will get half of the bridge's toll profits and the other half will go into the fund, although it's not yet clear who will operate that fund. For NPR News, I'm Dan Karpinchuk in Toronto.
0: Kia is recalling more than 460,000 Telluride SUVs, urging owners to once again park their vehicles outside and away from buildings. This after several customers reported fires following previous repairs. Certain 2020 to 2024 Tellurides are affected, and the National Highway Traffic Safety Administration is warning people that the front power seat motor can overheat due to a stuck slide knob. Kia also says fires could happen whether the vehicle is being driven or is parked. You're listening to NPR News.
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7: It's Tiny Desk Radio from NPR Music. I'm Bobby Carter. Now, we've been doing this for a long time at the Tiny Desk, and we really think we've seen and heard it all. Musicians jumping on furniture, confetti cannons popping off, T-Pain without auto-tune. But everybody loves a good surprise. It's always going to come back to the music, right? The talented folks in our little office space singing and playing their instruments, but sometimes those instruments can be outside of the norm, let's say. And that's what this show is all about today. The rare, the unusual, the unconventional instruments that make a joyous racket at the Tiny Desk. Later, we'll hear a singing saw serenade us alongside singer-songwriter Beth Gibbons. Also, Sandbox Percussion plays a whole mess of water glasses, plumbing pipes, and a bunch of other stuff. But we'll start out with a group all the way from Seoul, Korea, ADG7. And I'm going to tag in my man to help me out with this one. Lars Gotrich is the series editor of this show. What's happening, Lars?
8: As the person at NPR Music with a reputation for loving all things odd and unconventional, you've got the right guy.
7: If anyone is going to go left of center on this team, his name is Lars Gotrich. All right, so tell me about this band.
8: ADG7, which is short for Akdan Gwangchil, makes what they like to call K-ritual pop, Korean folk music with a K-pop mindset. The idea is to make ancient sounds for the dance floor, real high energy, adventurous, and so much fun.
7: And they really brought in instruments that are not native to the Tiny Desk.
8: Not to us, no, but certainly native to their culture. There's not one but two different kinds of Korean zither. The gayageum, which dates back to the 6th century, and the ajang, which sort of plays the bass part. There's also a bamboo flute called the daegeum, which has this really high-pitched buzzing sound. But Bobby, my favorite instrument from this set is something called the sangwan. It's related to the ancient Japanese wind instrument, the sho. You know what the sangwan kind of looks like to me?
7: Tell me, Lars.
8: You ever watch, like, any of those Studio Ghibli films from Japan? Mm-hmm. You know how sometimes they have, like, these what look like impossible buildings and towers? Like, think of Howl's Moving Castle.
7: Yes.
8: Like, think of it. Imagine that as a mouth organ. That's what this looks like to me. And it just sounds so cool. And you're going to hear that instrument on both the songs we played today.
7: All right. So let's hear it. Here's ADG7 at the Tiny Desk.

0: That was ADG7 at the Tiny Desk. They just played Hee Hee, and they opened the set with Whatever. Bob Boylan produced this Tiny Desk. Josh Rogerson was the audio engineer. Okay, after this short break, Sandbox Percussion. You have never, trust me, ever heard anything like this. You've never heard water glasses like this. And later, a solo set by Beth Gibbons, best known as the voice of Portishead. You ride with me, Lars?
1: Well, I still need to edit the show, but yeah, I'll be back a little bit later.
0: I won't hold you long. 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
0: It's Tiny Desk Radio from NPR Music. I'm Bobby Carter. We're going to hear a hauntingly beautiful set by Beth Gibbons in a bit. But before we get to that, there's always guitars, drums, keys, bass, you know, the standard at the Tiny Desk, the kind of stuff you expect. But every now and again, artists will come to us with a question like, can we make music out of water in a wine glass? And then we got to figure out how to record it. Sandbox Percussion issued us that challenge in 2025. And here's the person who brought them in, the one and only Tom Heisinger, our classical music producer at NPR Music. What's up, Tom?
10: Hey, great to be here.
0: Good to hear you, man. We've had, I think, three percussion ensembles at the desk now. Tom, what for you distinguishes this kind of music from the other classical stuff? You know, other than the fact that folks are up there banging on stuff.
10: Well, Bobby, I like to say that the human voice was probably the first instrument, right? But close on the heels of that must have been, right, folks banging on stuff. And while percussion has, you know, for centuries had a place in orchestral music, it really wasn't until like the early 20th century that the idea of the percussion ensemble, at least in Western music, really blossomed. So the sheer variety of sounds you can get from traditional percussion instruments like marimbas and xylophones and drums is wonderful. But then, you know, you add in the more unexpected instruments, some of which the Sandbox guys brought with them, and it really makes for a unique soundscape.
0: Yeah. Now, before we get into this truly fascinating performance, tell us a little about Sandbox Percussion.
10: Well, you know, the first thing to say about Sandbox is the guys are the nicest people. Ian Rosenbaum, Johnny Allen, Victor Cachese, and Terry Sweeney. I mean, we had to ergonomically squeeze in so many instruments for this tiny desk, and they were so chill, and they had so much fun playing. The band formed back in 2011, so not that long ago, and I think they've been knocking it out of the park ever since. They were the first percussion ensemble to win the coveted Avery Fisher Career Grant. They're collaborating with so many different artists and composers like Tyshawn Sorey and Christopher Cerrone. They've recorded music for the film Wild Robot. I mean, they've got their fingers in so many pies, it's hard to keep track.
0: Now, Tom, this is definitely one of those shows you gotta see to believe. But we're working with radio here, so folks, please watch this later on. But set us up for this first song. What instruments are they playing, and what sounds should we be listening out for?
10: Okay, so first we've got a section from composer Andy Akiho's Seven Pillars, the piece he wrote for Sandbox. And Andy actually joins the band on the last piece we'll hear. But in terms of the more surprising instruments, we've got galvanized plumbing pipes like you can find at the hardware store. They cut them at specific lengths to match different pitches. Also, there's like an old wooden box, looks like a cigar box, plus an empty bourbon bottle. I mean, along with the more traditional instruments, they've got vibraphone, which they sometimes actually bow with a double bass bow. And then there are these small tuned bronze discs called crotales, pitched like a glockenspiel. And then they've got two different sizes of bass drums. And in Water, Wine, Brandy, Brine by composer Viet Quang, we'll hear an excerpt. And the only instruments there are a dozen wine glasses of different sizes filled with different amounts of water. Sound is amazing, almost like electronics. Beautiful singing tone, but, you know, just wine glasses from the kitchen.
0: All right, we got to listen to this. Let's get into it. This is Sandbox Percussion at the Tiny Desk.

0: Did I hear wooden slats?
1: Good ear, Bobby. Johnny was playing a set of wooden slats. They kind of look like shorter versions of the oak slats you might have under your bed, you know, supporting your box spring. They come off sounding something akin to the marimba, and again, they cut them to length to get certain pitches. But also in that piece, Ian was bowing, like with a violin bow, a set of 8-footed rice bowls that made that lovely high-pitched, almost electronic sound. Victor was gently rubbing a drummer's wire brush along the skin of a tambourine, and Terry was at those galvanized plumbing pipes. And then composer Andy Akiho sat in on the steel pan drum, and I just love how all those cool sounds interlock in that piece.
2: It's like watching musical science. It's crazy.
1: Right. It reminds me a little bit of like Javanese gamelan music. Yeah. Really, really wonderful.
2: Yeah.
0: Well, that was Sandbox Percussion. They just played Karakuina. We also heard an excerpt from Water, Wine, Brandy, Brine. Josh Newell was the audio engineer who did an exceptional job on that. And you two, Tom, were the producer of that show. Thanks, as always, for dropping that knowledge on us, Tom.
1: Hey, I'm here for you anytime, Bobby.
0: After this short break, the incredible voice of Beth Gibbons with a little help from a singing saw. 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
5: 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And from the estate of Joan B. Kroc, whose bequest serves as an enduring investment in the future of public radio, and seeks to help NPR produce programming that meets the highest standards of public service in journalism and cultural expression. 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
6: I'm so tired of playing with this bow and arrow.
0: Today we put the spotlight on some unconventional instruments at the Tiny Desk. But now we're going to hear how they accompany a truly singular voice, the one and only Beth Gibbons. She's a member of the experimental group Portishead. You probably remember them from the 90s.

0: I told you, there's no voice like the voice of Beth Gibbons. And I wanted to bring Lars Gotrich back, the editor of this show, to talk a little bit more about this tiny desk. Welcome back, man.
1: Hey, Bobby. Were you there when we filmed the show?
0: Yes, lucky me. I was there.
1: So,

0: Beth Gibbons is notoriously shy, and she's only given a handful of interviews in the 3 decades that she's been making music, and it's sort of a minor miracle this Tiny Desk happened at all.
1: I do remember a lot of gear piling up, and I was watching our engineer, Josh Newell, as it continued to pile in. That's what I remember.
0: This is a common occurrence at the Tiny Desk, where like, please stop. Please stop bringing. That's always a challenge. She had a 7-piece band, and every single one of them was super charming. You know, guitar, bass, drums, piano, all that business, strings. But there was this one guy who had this percussion apparatus that was just full of stuff. It had wind instruments, gongs, rattling things, doohickeys, whatnot. And I was told that his full setup could actually fill our entire space. So this gentleman, his name's Howard Jacobs. He was very patient and very game to just keep taking things away from his rig until everything could fit.
1: Yeah, and we finally made it work. It's always a jigsaw puzzle, but in this case, he actually brought a saw. Getting everything.
0: Yes, yes, exactly. Like I said, he brought a saw. He also brought, there was a kick that he had attached to what looked like a hollow gourd, and like a rattle that was made from like a bird skull or something like that. But as I said, he also brought a singing saw. And once you hear everything together, you kind of begin to understand why Beth Gibbons toured with such a large band and with so many instruments. The album that she was touring on, Lives Outgrown, it's so homey, but grand.
1: Yeah.
0: And there are so many stories about that record. Like, they couldn't get the right sound, so they used like a paella bowl to get a specific banging that they needed. So that was kind of like the spirit of this Tiny Desk as well. And so when the singing saw comes into play, its wobbly tone just perfectly matches the warble of Beth Gibbons' voice. It's like that saw was made for her voice.
1: This one's special, so let's hear it. Beth Gibbons at the Tiny Desk.

0: That was Beth Gibbons at the Tiny Desk. We just heard Mysteries. Before that, Lost Changes. And Tell Me Who You Are Today. Josh Newell was our audio engineer on this concert. And you, Lars, were the producer. Thanks for stopping by, man.
1: Always came to keep it weird at the Tiny Desk.
0: We know. This episode of Tiny Desk Radio was written by Lars Gotrich, of course, Danica Panetta, Walter Ray Watson, and Noah Caldwell were the producers. Neil Tebow is our technical director. Soraya Muhammad is our executive producer. Sonali Mehta is the executive director of NPR Music, and our theme music was composed by Kaylin Ellis. I'm Bobby Carter. Thank you so much for listening to Tiny Desk Radio. This is NPR.
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0: 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Well, you got it. It's Joan F. I am with you tonight until 10 o'clock. And then we're going to have some late night jazz before BBC Headline News takes you through the overnight. We've got lots of Mountain Town sound for you, community calendar events, lost and found at the bottom of the hour, and we love playing requests from you, our local listeners. 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
1: Live from NPR News in Washington, I'm Janine Herbst. The U.S. is striking Iran again tonight in response to an Iranian attack on a civilian vessel in the Strait of Hormuz. And Iran says it's again closed the strait after a ship using a, quote, unauthorized route was hit by a warning shot. This after President Trump said the ceasefire agreed to in the Memorandum of Understanding that was signed 3 weeks ago is over. Ariane Tabatabayi is with the Chicago Council on Global Affairs.
2: You have a regime that is much more emboldened today, much less willing to make concessions and uphold them when it comes to the United States, and is holding a grudge. And so on the U.S. side, you have a mercurial president who is also very keen to kind of react to whatever you see on the Iranian side. So this combo is bound to lead us to where we are as we speak.
1: Speaking there on NPR's All Things Considered. The Justice Department has subpoenaed at least four journalists from the New York Times over the paper's recent reporting about possible security concerns involving Air Force One, an aircraft donated by the Qatari government. The Times reported President Trump left Turkey this week on the old Air Force One after the Secret Service intervened. NPR's David Folkenflik reports the subpoenas heightened the ongoing clash between the White House and the press.
3: The Times says an FBI official initially asked the paper to hold off on publishing and then asked for its sources. The Times refused. On Friday after publication, federal agents went to the homes of several of the journalists involved to deliver the subpoenas. The Justice Department and the FBI did not return requests for comment. David McCraw, a senior lawyer for the New York Times, called it a brazen attempt to intimidate reporters and the Times and to prevent the public from knowing how the government operates. The journalists have been instructed to appear before a grand jury next week. David Folkenflik, NPR News.
1: It was a mixed week on Wall Street. As NPR Scott Horsley reports, traders mostly shrugged off the renewed fighting in the Strait, and the effect on retail gas prices has been limited.
4: Crude oil prices jumped after President Trump declared an end to the U.S. ceasefire with Iran. Bond yields rose, and so did mortgage rates. The average rate on a 30-year home loan is just under 6.5%. The National Association of Realtors says home sales dropped in June, which is ordinarily one of the busiest months for selling. The average sales price of a home jumped to a record high of more than $440,000. The NASDAQ got a boost on Friday when shares of the giant South Korean memory chip maker SK Hynix began trading there for the first time. For the week, the NASDAQ rose 1.75%, the S&P 500 index rose 1.25%, and the Dow Jones Industrial Average fell about 0.4%. Scott Horsley, NPR News, Washington.
1: In men's World Cup soccer, England is headed to the semifinals after beating Norway tonight 2-1 in extra time. They play the winner of the Argentina versus Switzerland game on Now. This is NPR. Canada and the U.S. have agreed to a deal on toll revenue for a new 1.5-mile bridge connecting Detroit with Windsor, Ontario. President Trump had threatened to block the opening of the Gordie Howe International Bridge and delayed the opening by a month over Trump's trade war with Canada. It's named after the famous Canadian-born hockey player. But today he says the U.S. secured a much better deal, allowing the opening of the bridge to proceed. That will happen at the end of this month. In tennis, newcomer Linda Noskova has won the women's singles title at Wimbledon. Vicky Barker has more from London.
5: Wimbledon's first all-Czech women's final turned into a nail-biter. 21-year-old Linda Noskova dominated the first set, beating her one-time Olympic doubles partner 6-2. But the more experienced Karolina Mukova came from behind in the second set, winning that 7-5 with an agonizing 5 missed championship points for Noskova. But then Noskova fought back in the third set. The final score was 6-2, 7-5, 6-3. The match was played under blistering hot skies before 15,000 tennis fans, including the Princess of Wales. The Czech Republic is a rising superstar in the world of tennis. Noskova is the third of her countrywomen to win Wimbledon in 4 years. For NPR News, I'm Vicky Barker in London.
1: And in the men's singles final tomorrow, Jannik Sinner faces Alexander Zverev, and he will try to defend his title. I'm Janine Hurst, and you're listening to NPR News from Washington.
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0: It is just about 7:06, and you know it's a hottie out there. It's 90 degrees in Park City, 97 in Heber Valley. We've got that extreme heat warning until Tuesday morning. So if you're out and about, make sure you're hydrated. You've got some sunscreen and a hat, and I don't know, looking for those shady spots with a little bit of the breeze that's happening. All right, so you know we're in the high 90s here in Park City until Tuesday, and then they're talking about these monsoon rains. We've got a slight chance of rain Tuesday through Saturday. Let's hope it happens. Tuesday's going to be 93, Wednesday 90, 89 on Thursday and Friday, and 88 on Saturday here in Park City. In Heber Valley, they're in the triple digits tomorrow, 102 for a high, 100 on Monday. Then they drop down to 98 on Tuesday, and Tuesday through Saturday, a slight chance of some afternoon showers. Temperatures are going to remain in the mid to high 90s there, overnight lows in the mid to high 50s. So, I don't know, open those windows at night, feel that coolness and the mountain coolness. Yeah, try to keep cool however you can, and watch out for your elderly neighbors. All right, roads are looking really good. I can't tell you that I see anything happening in the greater Park City area and all the way down to Salt Lake. So everybody's trying to stay cool, stay out of the cars, and I don't know, put your feet in a little bit of water. All right, we're going to thank our Broadcaster Club members, get a preview of the weekend Sunday edition. I've got Tracy Chapman, OAR, coming up for you. And, of course, if there's something you'd like to hear, text or call 435-655-8255. It's Joan F., and I am glad to share this Saturday, July 11th evening with you.
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2: All right, I hope you're staying cool out there. It is pretty toasty here in Park City and Heber Valley, so I know, stay tuned to KPCW. We got lots of tunes, information, and lost and found information to keep you cool. All right, we're talking about tomorrow, Summer Slide Party. Slip and slide, make huge bubbles, eat popsicles, take a craft break, and get a free books at Park City Library's Summer Slide Party. That is happening at 11 a.m. tomorrow. They are showing kids as I read it, but I don't know. I think plenty of adults can have fun with that. And Park City Film is presenting Power Ballad. That took place last night, tonight, at 7 o'clock, so you could still make it. They probably haven't started it yet. And tomorrow, Sunday at 6 p.m., it is a fun comedy about music. It's when Rick, a past his prime wedding singer, meets fading boy band star Danny during a gig, and the two bond over music. It's a late night jam session, but when Danny turns one of Rick's songs into a hit that reignites his career, Rick sets out to reclaim the recognition he believes he deserves. It's from writer-director John Carney. Power Ballad is a feel-good story about music, self-respect, friendship, and the price of ambition. I thoroughly enjoyed it. I'd recommend it. So head on over there. It's $8 general admission, $7 for students and seniors, and $6 for members of Park City Film. All right, we're going to get back into the music. I have got Fleetwood Mac, Hozier, Dermot Kennedy, and Fleetwood Mac, their White Album. It dropped this day in 1975. World Turning, you're going to hear. It wasn't a hit, but I like this one, so I hope you do too.

0: Dermot Kennedy there with Funeral. Before that, Hozier, Nobody Soldier, and Fleetwood Mac, a true classic with World Turning. 7:32 here at KPCW. That means it's time for our free loss and found report. 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Click on the community tab and then you can look or list something you've lost or found. Big list happening right about now. Lots of people in town. Hang on to those wallets. I don't know. And the glasses. If you remember, everybody used to be wearing the round the neck dangles that held your sunglasses and your glasses on. Maybe that's an idea. Bring it on back. Till then, let's take a look at what's on our list. All right, we have Nancy. Nancy lost a yellow lab, and they are loving. Over in the Prospector area on the 10th, so that's yesterday. If you have seen a yellow lab run around free, give her a call, 435-640-3326. Then lost by Judson on the 9th is a Red Ridge wallet containing cards and ID. Judson Kuhman, get it back to him. Help him out. 312-833-0154. Then James lost on Iron Mountain Trail also on the 7th. Some Smith cycling glasses. They're blue and red if you can help them out, especially in this sunny, hot weather. 435-901-5956. Last but not least, lost on the yellow bus on July 7th by Dennis is a pair of black diamond hiking poles. If you've seen them, get them back to him. Number to call, 435-659-1666.
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And if you don't know, from Jacksonville, Florida, the Allman Brothers there, we can't take it with you. That's going out to Dennis. He's in Heber. And I thank you for tuning in, listening like a local, and requesting that tune. Anybody else? 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All you have to do is text or call 435-655-8255. Until then, it's David Gray and Counting Crows.

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1: 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All right, wrapping up this hour before NPR News at the top of the hour. I've got a Fresh Track Friday replay, Slick Krugers with My Funky Soul, Beck with Ride Lonesome, and we'll wrap everything up with a classic by Boz Scaggs, What Can I Say?

0: The 57th annual Kimball Arts Festival takes place August 7th through 9th in Park City. 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
2: 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It's Joe Knapp. I am with you another 2 hours. We've got NPR News coming up. We'll take a look at traffic, the weather, lots of music, community tab, calendars, and lost and found at the bottom of the hour. Stay with us.
3: Live from NPR News in Washington, I'm Janine Herbst. The Pentagon says the U.S. launched a new round of airstrikes against Iran after Tehran attacked a container ship on the Strait of the Hormuz. It says was using an unauthorized route. And Iran's Revolutionary Guard says it has now closed the strait to all traffic. In Texas, a memorial was held today for the man fatally shot by immigration officers in Houston. ICE claims Lorenzo Salgado Araujo rammed a federal vehicle during an attempted arrest and was allegedly shot in self-defense. But witnesses are disputing that account of the killing. Several lawmakers spoke at the vigil, including Congresswoman Sylvia Garcia, whose district includes parts of Houston.
4: We will continue to fight for a complete, independent, top-to-bottom investigation to find out exactly what happened.
3: Garcia says Salgado Araujo wasn't the intended target of ICE agents. A DHS official tells NPR it was surveilling a home when agents saw a person that resembled the target in the van Salgado Araujo was driving. Maine Senator Susan Collins hit the campaign trail today, one day after her Democratic opponent, Graham Plattner, officially withdrew from the race following an accusation of rape by a former romantic partner, which Plattner denies. Maine Public Radio's Susan Sharon reports.
5: Appearing at Maine's Moxie Day parade with about 60 supporters, Collins said she has no strong feelings about Plattner's departure following an ex-girlfriend's allegation that he raped her. Instead, Collins says she's been focused on recruiting town, city, and county chairs across the state in an off-presidential year election.
6: You always worry about voter turnout. So we've placed a lot of effort on encouraging people to vote and having a lot of direct voter contact.
5: Maine Democrats, meanwhile, are regrouping. They've scheduled a nominating convention for July 25th to choose a candidate to take on Collins in November. For NPR News, I'm Susan Sharon.
3: The CDC says an American in Congo has tested positive for Ebola. Michael Oki has more.
7: In a statement, the agency said that the individual, a U.S. citizen who works for a humanitarian organization in the Democratic Republic of Congo, has tested positive for the Bundibugyo strain of Ebola, which has been identified in the current outbreak in Congo. The CDC added that it is working with the patient's employer, other U.S. federal agencies, and partner organizations in Congo to help prevent further transmission of the disease by performing risk assessments that would identify people that the patient had been in contact with. Earlier this week, the UN said that Ebola is continuing to spread in Congo, warning that the true scale of the outbreak has not yet been fully established. For NPR News, I'm Michael Kaloki in Nairobi.
3: This is NPR. The Justice Department has subpoenaed at least four New York Times journalists who reported on security concerns on the new Qatari-donated Air Force One. The Times says the DOJ initially asked the paper to hold off reporting the news and then asked for its sources. The reporters have been instructed to appear before a grand jury in Manhattan next week. The Times says it will fight the highly unusual court order. In men's World Cup soccer quarterfinals, Argentina is playing Switzerland. The score at last check, 1-0 Argentina at halftime. They're trying for a spot in the semifinals to face England, which beat Norway tonight 2-1 in extra time. The delay over the opening of a new bridge between Detroit and Windsor, Ontario, may soon be over. As Dan Karpinchuk reports, both President Trump and the Canadian government say the Gordie Howe Bridge will officially open at the end of the month.
8: Trump posted on social media Friday that he was able to get a much better deal and congratulated the Canadian government. Trump had delayed the opening for weeks, saying Canada was not treating the U.S. fairly on trade issues, even though Canada paid the full cost of constructing the bridge. Ottawa officials say the two countries have agreed on a new series of toll measures and the creation of a 15-year economic development fund in which Canada will get half of the bridge's toll profits and the other half will go into the fund, although it's not yet clear who will operate that fund. For NPR News, I'm Dan Karpinchuk in Toronto.
3: In tennis, newcomer Linda Noskova won the women's singles title at Wimbledon. The men play tomorrow. I'm Janine Herbst, NPR News in Washington.
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2: 8:06, and we are starting to cool down, if you can believe that. 88 in Park City, 96 in Heber Valley. And you know, we've got that extreme heat warning on with us until Tuesday morning. Here in Park City, it's going to be 98 tomorrow, 96 on Monday, and then it will cool off, quote unquote, on Tuesday to 93, and Tuesday through Saturday. Maybe they're talking about monsoon rains. I am seeing slight chances of rain, but get that rain dance going. Let's hope we get some. So try and stay cool here if you can. In Heber Valley, 96, getting down to 54 this evening. They're in triple digits for the next 2 days. Overnight lows are going to be in the mid to low 50s. And then Tuesday through Saturday, that's when it cools off, quote unquote, again, 98 on Tuesday, and then in the mid 90s, Wednesday through Saturday, and again, maybe a chance of rain. So we need the rain, and we definitely want it to cool down. So let's all get together, watch out for one another, make sure everybody's staying cool enough to get through the day. All right, roads are looking really good out there, so that means everybody's taking the free Park City Transit bus. Love that you do that, and if you're not, check it out. It's really simple. All right, we're going to thank our Broadcaster Club members. Get a preview of the morning edition. I've got some fun tunes in this next set. Blue Suede with Hooked on a Feeling and Eddie Grant's Electric Avenue.
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0: All right, we are rocking down on Electric Avenue or on Main Street right here in Old Town Park City. Eddie Grant there, Before That Blue Suede, Hooked on a Feeling. And I love all the people walking on Sweet Alley, and they, when they see me jamming out to a song, they join in. I am waving to all of you, and I appreciate you joining in on the fun here on KPCW. Something you'd like to hear, text or call 435-655-8255. It is 8:15, and we are going to talk about the cacao workshop at Summit Community Gardens that is happening on Tuesday, July 14th. I'm going to read it in English. It's presented by Esmeralda Torres and the Lopez Aquino family of Chiapas, Mexico, and Utah. You get to experience a cultural immersion into the Zoque Maya chocolate making tradition. Participants will learn the origin and cultural significance of chocolate, use traditional tools to grind cacao beans from farms in Chiapas into chocolate, using hands-on processes, and taste traditional chocolate beverages, chocolates, and other recipes. I'm in. Love chocolate. All right. Classes include all materials and ingredients, ages 12 and up. It's $30. 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And if you're interested, it's team at Summit Garden, summitcommunitygardens.org. And get signed up. I am gotta get in on that lover of chocolate. We're going to hear from our underwriters. Then we've got Sam Fetter and Olivia Dean with Rain Me In. Stay with us, KPCW.
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And that's Rain Me in Sam Fender and Olivia Dean. All right, up next, I've got a local listener just visiting here in Old Town just a few seconds ago. And in Park City, wanting to hear Culture Club, Karma Chameleon. This one's going out to Jay. Thanks for tuning in and listening like a local.

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1: 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Hopefully, we help one another out. I'm going to the very bottom of our list. So hopefully, if you haven't found it, or if you have, let us know. And here we go. All right, 4 days ago, on the 7th, Simon lost over at the Matinee Park some Roche brand goalkeeper gloves, green and orange. If you can get them back to Simon, give him a call, 435-327-0036. Then lost by Sheila in the Junction is her wedding ring. That's a tough one. Gold band, five diamonds. She's been married 38 years. Let's help her out. Come on, everyone. Give Sheila a call, 435-513-1069. Then on the 8th of July, we have Tracy. She found a key fob and a dog zapper over at the Willow Creek neighborhood. Looking for that, give Tracy a call, 201-919-3029. All right, last but not least, lost on the 2nd of July, somewhere here in the Wasatch Back by Brooke, is one men's gray on cloud running shoe. All right, he's going one-footed. Let's help him out so he can go on two. The number to call is 801-830-3987.

0: All right, a classic by the Rolling Stones there, Emotional Rescue. Before that, Black Eyed Peas and Shakira with Don't You Worry. And you know, Shakira, about 2010, South Africa. She also had the song Waka Waka for the FIFA World Cup. Met her partner, had a couple of kids. She's now singing the Dea Dea. And I just had to play that for you, so I hope you enjoyed that. Don't You Worry. And before that, Old Crow Medicine Show, used to be a mountain. They've got an upcoming concert. And they are based out of Nashville, Tennessee, and they are playing on Monday. All right, Monday down at the Gullivan Center. So if you like what you hear, a lot of good bluegrass there. All right, 8:46, let's talk about what's happening around town. And I have got Leadership Park City applications. They're open now. They're accepting applications for Class 33. 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We're going to hear from our underwriters, and then I've got a local listener, Richard, wanting to hear some Guess Who, and it's a no time.
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And that was Somber there with Homewrecker. Before that, Brian Joseph with Utah. And the Guess Who? No Time, going out to Richard right here in Park City. All right, one more for you before NPR News at the top of the hour. And it is another local listener. This one in Colorado Springs, going out to Robert. It's the Mamas and the Papas, California Dreamin'.

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1: 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It's Joan F. I am loving spending this Saturday, July 11th evening with you. We've got NPR news coming up, traffic, weather, lots of music, lost and found, and community calendar.
2: Live from NPR News, I'm Dale Willman. The U.S. military hit targets in Iran Saturday. It was the third round of strikes this week and followed an Iranian strike against a commercial ship in the Strait of Hormuz. Tensions in the region are continuing to increase, and Arayan Tabatabayi says that should come as no surprise.
3: You have a regime that is much more emboldened today, much less willing to make concessions and uphold them when it comes to the United States, and is holding a grudge. And so on the U.S. side, you have a mercurial president who is also very keen to kind of react to whatever you see on the Iranian side. So this combo is bound to lead us to where we are as we speak.
2: Tabatabayi is with the Chicago Council on Global Affairs. Iran now says the Strait of Hormuz is again closed. In Texas, hundreds of people gathered in Houston this morning for a vigil honoring Lorenzo Salgado Araujo. He was shot and killed during an ICE encounter earlier this week. ICE has said the officer fired in self-defense, but the other men in the car dispute the agency's account. Houston Public Media's Bianca Seward has our reports.
4: At the vigil, Salgado Araujo's son, Ronaldo, repeated his calls for accountability and transparency.
5: I just want to continue the pressure to continue obtaining a full independent investigation.
4: Democratic Representatives Christian Menefee, Al Green, Lizzie Fletcher, and Sylvia Garcia echoed those demands.
6: That we will continue to fight for a complete, independent, top-to-bottom investigation to find out exactly what happened.
4: On Friday, Houston Mayor John Whitmire joined calls for an independent investigation and asked the federal government to share evidence with the Harris County District Attorney's Office. For NPR News, I'm Bianca Seward in Houston.
2: Some researchers say they're devastated by the Trump administration's recent changes to enforcement of the Endangered Species Act. This comes after the administration finalized a rule Friday that eliminates a major protection for wildlife against logging, oil drilling, and other activities. KQED's Lakshmi Sarah reports from Berkeley.
7: The change to the Endangered Species Act allows for development on wildlife habitats as long as the animals aren't killed or injured. Christopher Martin is a professor in the Integrative Biology Department at the University of California, Berkeley. His lab studies the endangered Devil's Hole pupfish, found in Death Valley National Park in California and Nevada.
8: It would be the death of the Endangered Species Act, right? Because the species cannot survive without its habitat, without its home. So without having those habitat protections in place, it's all out the window.
7: Martin says this change could have impacts on species many people cherish, like the bald eagle, California condor, and his own beloved Devil's Hole pupfish. For NPR News, I'm Lakshmi Sarah in Berkeley.
2: And you're listening to NPR News. Many pear farmers in the Northwest say they're going into deep debt or getting out of the business. That's concerning, given that 87% of all fresh U.S. pears come from the northwestern U.S. Northwest Public Broadcasting's Anna King has more.
9: Near Hood River, Oregon, Leslie Tamura grows pears like her father, grandfather, and great-grandfather, who immigrated from Japan. But like a lot of pear growers throughout Oregon and Washington, Tamura is going into debt. There are the rising costs of labor, a closed pear cannery, and the consolidation of supermarkets that drive down farmers' prices, she says.
10: All day, every day, everything that I'm trying to do, I have that feeling that I just cannot get rid of, that I may not be in this much longer.
9: Oregon Governor Tina Kotek sent a letter to the U.S. Secretary of Agriculture requesting a federal disaster designation and market relief for Columbia Gorge pear growers. For NPR News, I'm Anna King.
2: Jude Bellingham scored an extra time to lift England past Norway on Saturday by a score of 2-1. The win puts England in the semifinals for the first time since 2018. Bellingham's shot in the 93rd minute was his second of the game. In the second game, Argentina and Switzerland are still underway. It's tied at 1-1. South African midfielder Jayden Adams has died. The 25-year-old played for his nation at this year's World Cup. His death has been confirmed by South Africa's Minister of Sports, Arts and Culture. No other details of his death were given. Adams helped South Africa to reach the World Cup knockout stage for the first time. I'm Dale Willman, NPR News.
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1: And this is KPCW Radio. Joan F. with you one more hour, then it's late night jazz before BBC World News takes you through the overnight. Thanks for tuning in and listening like a local. We love all your support, and of course, we love to hear from you. If there's something that you would like to hear on the show in the next hour, you can text or call 435-655-8255. All right, it's cooled down here in Park City at least 10 degrees. It's currently 78 degrees right now. We will get down to 61. We've got that extreme heat warning in effect until Tuesday morning. Tomorrow it's going to be a high of 98, 96 on Monday. And then Tuesday through coming Saturday, it's going to be in the low 90s, maybe a chance of precipitation. And hopefully we can get that rain dance going so that it makes sure it comes here. They're talking about monsoon rains. I don't know. I'll take it. And, of course, on Sunday, if you're coming into Park City for the Park City Silly Market, well, don't bring your dogs because it's going to be really hot. And they say, I think it's 7 seconds. Put your hand on the pavement. If you can't take it, definitely your dogs can't. So be sure to watch out for them. All right, 86 in Heber Valley again. 10 degrees cooler than when I came in at 7 o'clock. Getting down to 54, triple digits the next 2 days. And then Tuesday through Saturday starts off 98 on Tuesday, dipping down to 95 and 93 by Saturday. Overnight lows there in the mid-50s and maybe some rain Tuesday through Saturday. Let's hope for it, right? Roads are looking really good. Something you see, be sure to share it with me. Text or call 435-655-8255. Until then, thank you to our Broadcaster Club members. A preview of the weekend Sunday edition. Johnny Blue Skies, who is also known as Sturgle, and Excited Delirium. And then it's BB Stockville, When You Know.
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1: It is 9:15. All right, we had B.B. Stockwell there with One You Know and Johnny Blue Skies, Sturgill Simpson, a.k.a., with Excited Delirium. All right, we're going to talk about Visionaries, Pirates, and Pioneers. It's a fundraiser for Park City Trails documentary that is happening on Tuesday, July 14th, 5:30 to 8:30 at the Boneyard right here in Park City on Kearns Boulevard. So Mountain Trails and the producers of the documentary film Project Visionaries, Pirates, and Pioneers, they're inviting you to a fundraising party at the Boneyard. They are raising money to complete a film festival quality documentary production about Park City's legendary trail system. You know it. We got it. Through interviews and firsthand accounts, historic photos, and archival footage, this film will tell the story of Park City's 40-year trail transformation into today's world-renowned trails town. So join them for food, stories from the trails, laughter, and friends at this special one-of-a-kind event. Again, 5:30 p.m. at the Boneyard, Tuesday, July 14th. All right, I've got a special set here. It is the Aces, Jerry Garcia Band, Dixie Chicks, and I got to tell you, Jerry Garcia on this day in 1992, he sold a whole bunch of neckties. They went on sale at Bloomingdale's, and it became a big hit. Bill Clinton wore one, Al Gore. I don't know, it's like a deadhead sticker on a Cadillac. All right, enjoy this. Stay with us right here, KPCW Radio.

0: All right, I got to get in on that. Yee-hoo! All right, Dixie Chicks there. Give it up or let me go. 9:29, almost 9:30. Before that, Cherry Garcia Band, Love in the Afternoon, and the Aces, a local band with volcanic love. All right, I don't know if you're watching FIFA World Cup, if you're football fans or not. Well, a lot of action happening today, and England beating Norway. Right now it's 1-1, Argentina over Switzerland. I don't know, I could play Shakira's Day Day, Let's Go, Let's Go. I don't know, but it would have to be with who you want to win. All right, but at 9:30 here at KPCW, it is tonight's last Lost and Found report. I'm giving it to you, our local listeners. And if you've lost or found something, head over to kpcw.org, click on the community tab, and then go ahead, look or list something you lost or found. Here we go. All right, we've got a long list, so check it out if you don't hear it. Right now we have Carrie. Carrie found a one boxing glove on the 3rd of July, Willow Creek and North Meadow Loop Road Bridge. Looking for that? Give Carrie a call, 435-640-2183. Lillian lost a California driver's license, last name Erlinson, on the bus here in Park City on the 7th of July. If you can help her out, give her a call, 562-330-3300. Then lost on the 5th of July is a thin Swarovski crystal bracelet, lost by Tracy over at or near the River Horse or on Main Street here. Number to call her at if you have found that, get it back to her, 303-715-0372.
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All right, Cage of the Elephant, Metaverse, Smash Mouth with the All-Star, Talking Heads, Road to Nowhere. I had a little bit of fun with that set. Hope you enjoyed it. All right, 9:42, and roads are looking pretty good out there. We do have a crash on I-215 eastbound. They're saying that the shoulder is blocked. I'm not seeing any backup, but if you are heading down into the valley and you need to go that way, yep, just know you may encounter a little bit of a backup. All right, let's talk about what's happening on Monday morning here on Mountain Money. We've got Roger and Kevin. They're speaking with author Ray Madoff about her new book, The Second Estate, How the Tax Code Made an American Aristocracy. Then Laurel Creel, the manager of Courcheval on Main Street, tells us what's cooking. At the restaurant. All this and more, 9 a.m. on Mountain Money, only here on KPCW Radio. All right, been a pleasure. Love being with you here on KPCW. Hope you had an awesome Saturday, July 11th, and we're going to wrap everything up. Last tune, local.

0: Listener request. Got a couple of J-Foo's friends in town. They want to hear Kendrick Lamar, Now or Never. That'll be the last tune. Send in your off. Before that, Curtis Sagaldo and Goose. Anything else? Tune in tomorrow. Send your requests in. We love that you listen like a local.
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wrapping up Late Night Jazz with us here on KPCW Park City. Thanks for joining us tonight. We'll be back with more music tomorrow. 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

0: Little Swallow, a popular song celebrating childhood, where youngsters look forward to a bright future. Over the last few years, the Chinese government has once again emphasised the value of children and has taken a number of measures to encourage more births, with motivation from the very top.
1: 慈母手中线,游子身上衣.
0: China's leader Xi Jinping recites a poem about

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2: Good morning. I'm Leslie Thatcher. 7:18 on this Sunday morning. It's July 12th. Once again, another hot, dry day here in Park City. Right now, I've got 68 degrees, looking for mostly sunny skies and a high of 98. Clear tonight, 64 is the overnight low, 95 on Monday. By Tuesday, down to 93. And you know what? We are in the 90s, 91 by Wednesday through midweek. Overnight lows dropping down into the low 60s. And again, with the National Weather Service issuing an extreme heat warning through Tuesday morning. So stay hydrated. 64 degrees right now in the Heber Valley, also with that extreme heat warming in effect through Tuesday morning. 102 is the expected high for today. 100 tomorrow. 98 on Tuesday. Overnight lows into the mid-50s. Taking a look now at some local news from this past week. Basin Recreation plans to build two more field houses as the community outgrows its existing facility in Kimball Junction. KPCW's Connor Thomas reports that price tag could be close to $150 million.
3: The Snyderville Basin's Recreation District is planning for future growth by proposing two new field houses, one focused on aquatics and another on rock climbing. The former would be on district-owned land in Silver Creek Village and the latter in Jeremy Ranch on county land, says District Director Robert Parrish.
4: Really, this two-facility approach to what we're going to build also allows us to create basically a neighborhood facility. Instead of having everybody drive to Kimball Junction to go to the one field house, residents could potentially walk or bike to a facility that's closer to their residence.
3: Parrish says a resident survey found Basin Rec's initial plans for the two buildings were too small. Bigger, right-sized field houses will cost more, potentially up to $150 million, but they'd be cheaper to build at the same time with the same contractors and materials. Parrish will ask the Summit County Council to place a $150 million bond question on the November ballot later this month. In the meantime, Basin Rec hopes to educate residents and get feedback on its plans. It hosted three open houses Wednesday and will set up tents at trailheads, parks, and community events where staff can share more information about the bond question. The district also launched a survey Wednesday so residents can weigh in on the bond and construction plans. The new climbing and aquatics facilities are subject to planning approvals, but Parrish is confident county leaders are aligned with Basin Rec. Basin Rec taxpayers in the 84098 zip code would get discounted access to the facilities since they would be paying off the bonds on their property tax bill. Memberships would be district-wide, so residents could choose any of the three field houses on any given day. Parrish says he's been working to simplify Basin Rec's membership structure.
4: We've hired an outside third-party auditor right now who's going through an audit of our fee program. Mm-hmm. I want to simplify it because our fee program takes up five printed pages, and it's confusing, it's convoluted. Residents don't understand it. My staff doesn't understand it, and in some ways it's not exactly fair.
3: Anyone will be allowed to buy memberships since Basin Rec is a public agency, but non-residents will pay an elevated rate. If Basin Rec issues all $150 million in bonds, it would cost homeowners just over $20 per $100,000 of their home's value per year. On a $1 million house, that translates to $203 more annually. That's at the top end. Basin Rec could end up borrowing less, in which case the bill would be lower. More information is available at kpcw.org. Connor Thomas, KPCW News.
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2: Park City residents gave planners feedback on Bonanza Park Wednesday, their first chance since the city approved the preliminary proposal. KPCW's Christine Weller reports local opinions are mixed.
6: Parkites filled City Hall's council chambers Wednesday night to share their thoughts on the five-acre Bonanza Park plans. For almost an hour and a half, dozens voiced opposition at the Park City Planning Commission meeting. A handful showed support. It was the first public hearing since the Park City Council moved the Bonanza plans forward in March. As proposed, the site would become a mixed-use development with affordable housing, almost 2 acres of open space, and restaurant, cafe, and arts facilities. The commission received about 70 comments, either in person or by email. Almost 50 comments opposed the plans. Many were from a loosely organized group called Place PC, which instead advocates for open space. Charlotte O'Connell said she's not opposed to affordable housing, but thinks Bonanza is the wrong place for it.
7: As everybody that's going to be opposed to it is saying, we need to be careful with this one little park that we have. There's plenty of spaces that we can put housing if we still need it.
6: Around 10 shared their support. Local pharmacy technician Dan Dillard said the workforce, teachers, nurses, waiters, deserves to live in Park City too.
8: I don't want to just be a gray image on the background of the services that you need. I want to be part of this community.
6: Residents will have more opportunities to comment on August 12th and 26th. Park City Municipal is a financial supporter of KPCW. Christine Weller, KPCW News.
2: News time now, 7:24. The Park City School District is putting in new athletic facilities at its Kern Boulevard campus. The upgrades will be complete by October. Construction on the athletic facilities has been in the works since the summer of 2025. After an illegal groundwater dumping incident, problems with contaminated soil, and other construction delays, the project is now slated to be complete soon. The Dozier football field west of Park City High School is getting a revamp with a new track, turf, and concessions building. On a tour of the site last week, project manager J.D. Simmons said the football field will be ready for the team's first home game at the end of August. The field was supposed to be done earlier, but Simmons says the unfinished track has slowed progress.
9: There's just no movement because you can't really get on it. You can walk on it with shoes and stuff, but you can't drive a piece of equipment, obviously, from one end.
2: That means progress on the building that will hold concessions, restrooms, and lockers has also stalled. The press box likely won't be ready for the first football game, but construction on Dozier is expected to be done in September. Superintendent of Schools Lindsay Huntsman says that the new facilities will enhance the spectator and player experience.
10: Being able to access upgraded and new improved facilities, whether it's bathrooms, concessions, being able to walk around the track without accessing the physical track. I anticipate seeing improved attendance from community members.
2: On the east side, 2 soccer fields, 8 tennis courts, and a softball and baseball field are being constructed where Treasure Mountain Junior High School previously stood. The area will be called the Treasure Mountain Sports Complex. The softball field is already complete. Artificial turf will be laid on the soccer and baseball fields the first week of August. Those turf fields can be plowed, which allows teams to start using the fields earlier. Concessions and restroom facilities on that side are expected to be finished in September. The complex ran into some trouble with contaminated soil, which is present throughout Park City due to the area's mining history. Soil that exceeds state standards will be taken to a landfill south of Provo. Site soil classified as non-hazardous is being reburied and will become a berm surrounding the fields. The tennis courts are the last part of the project. Simmons expects they'll be ready in October. News time, 7:27.
11: 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This exhibition takes a unique approach to commemorating our nation's 250th birthday, with a look at how Parkites come together to celebrate, mourn, and stand up for our beliefs. The exhibit can be viewed daily from 10 a.m. to 5 p.m. For more information, visit our website at parkcityhistory.org. The Park City Museum is a nonprofit organization and is a proud supporter of KPCW.
2: News time, 7:27. Heber City leaders are debating whether to allow developers to levy special taxes in a neighborhood in the northern section of town. KPCW's Grace Dorfler reports the council will discuss the proposal once again July 21st.
12: The Highlands is a community of over 800 homes under construction near the Utah Valley University Wasatch campus, north of downtown Heber. Developers want to use public infrastructure districts, or PIDs, to help pay for things like roads and utilities in the neighborhood. PIDs enable developers to issue bonds to cover infrastructure costs. The bonds are then repaid using special assessments or property taxes by those who buy property within the district. Max Martin, representing the developer, said at a meeting Tuesday the PIDs will help lower home prices and support affordable housing in the neighborhood.
13: Attainable housing is our main goal, and then there's no city liability or risk with this PID.
12: Martin estimates that with the PID, homes would be about $40,000 less expensive. However, property taxes would be more expensive. Infrastructure will cost an estimated $40 million, but the developers anticipate using PIDs to cover a little over half that amount, around $22 million. A few locals raised concerns about PIDs during the public hearing portion of the evening. Russ Funk worried about whether the PIDs would deliver on the promise of lower home prices.
14: Now, these guys have come in and said, we are going to help with affordability. We're going to take that subsidy and we're going to give it back to the property owners. I think we need to make sure that there's something in the agreement or the documents that enforce that.
12: The council didn't make any decisions Tuesday. It will discuss the plans again July 21st. Heber City is a financial supporter of KPCW. Grace Dorfler, KPCW News.
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2: It's 7:30. Good morning. Well, longtime Park City resident Rob Lee has set a new world record. He's the first person to complete what's known as the Double Seven Challenge. That's climbing the highest peak on each continent and swimming the world's seven most iconic open water channels. The journey began 17 years ago when he summited South America's highest peak, Aconcagua, back in 2009. A decade later, he completed the first of the Ocean Seven swims. On June 30th, he finished the challenge by swimming Japan's Tsugaru Strait.
16: This has been a long-term project. It got me to travel all around the world and try these different events, but also see the culture and all kinds of amazing adventures. So it's kind of bittersweet to have it done. It's one of those checklists that you look forward to kind of checking off the next one, and I don't have one to check off. You know, it's exciting to finish it, but I'll miss that checklist.
2: Researching the feat led him to discover that only nine people had completed both the English Channel swim and a Mount Everest climb. He set his sights on accomplishing both within a single calendar year, a feat known as the Peak and Pond Challenge. That same year, drawing on his triathlon background, he also rode his bicycle across the U.S. Although there is no single official governing body for the seven summits, mountaineering experts estimate that fewer than 1,000 people have successfully completed the Double Seven Challenge, climbing Everest. Lee also believes he's the 46th person to complete the Ocean Seven swims. The Tsugaru Strait proved to be his toughest logistical challenge. It was only one of his 14 major climbs and channel crossings that he didn't complete on his first attempt. The most dangerous swim, however, was the crossing from Molokai to Oahu back in Hawaii. That 14-hour effort led him hospitalized with swim-induced pulmonary edema known as SIPE.
16: The very end of that swim, I thought I was drowning. I thought my heart was like pounding out of its own chest. And I literally, with even a couple hundred yards to go after a 14 plus hour swim, I didn't know if I was going to make the shoreline. I was able to get there, but it put me in the hospital. So that one, I think I would have to say, tested me the most.
2: He says people often debate whether climbing Mount Everest or swimming the English Channel is more difficult. While the swims can be more immediately dangerous, he says recovering from Everest was ultimately more taxing because of the week spent at extreme altitude known as the death zone. Lee has not thought of what's next for him, but he says that he and his wife will be running the New York Marathon November 1st.
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2: 20 Park City bus stops will receive artistic upgrades this summer. KPCW's Christine Weller reports artists from near and far will install designs paying tribute to the town.
6: The Park City Council unanimously approved contracts for bus shelter artwork around town. City Manager Adam Lenhard said about 50 artists submitted 130 proposals.
18: Many of them are local, and at least within the region, we do have some that are out of state, but it's incredible artwork, very talented people.
6: 11 artists were selected from the pool. Some will add their art to multiple stops. Each of the 20 designs follows the Timeless Connections theme, exploring Park City's past, present, and future. Some works incorporate the area's natural beauty, like Anna Nijoni's Leaping Deer and Libby Petercourt's Leaf Peeping designs. Others feature much-loved local recreation opportunities. Scout Maziarza's piece shows three skiers in action, and Miller Del Bridge's concept includes a snowboarder and skier on a mountain at sunset. Pieces from Adriana A.D. are a nod to local landmarks, including Town Lift and Park City Mountain, as well as the Silver King Mine. The artists will receive $5,000, $7,500, and $10,000 for their installations, depending on the shelter size.
18: The total amount for this project is $115,000, and it's going to be funded through the Public Art Capital Project Fund and then 1% for the arts that's collected on qualifying capital projects.
6: The work is part of the second and third phases of the city's bus stop improvement project. 8 bus shelters were upgraded in 2025. Benches and ADA features were also added to the transit stops. Park City Municipal is a financial supporter of KPCW. Christine Weller, KPCW News.
2: Newstime 7:34.
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2: Summit County transportation officials say the intersection outside Walmart in Kimball Junction is a crash waiting to happen. KPCW's Connor Thomas reports they've got a quick fix.
3: Landmark Drive snakes around the traffic circles in Western Kimball Junction before diving down the hill between Whole Foods and the AC Hotel. That slope means poor sight lines for cars on a small side road Landmark Loop, says Summit County transportation planner Carl Miller.
20: Left turning or through traffic from Landmark Loop that either goes into Walmart or takes a left southbound on Landmark Drive. It is really dangerous.
3: Because not many cars make that left turn onto Landmark Drive, he says there isn't a substantial crash history there, but Miller has seen near misses himself. The proposed fix is simple enough. Signage that only allows right turns off Landmark Loop. There would be no more driving across the street into Walmart or making a left.
20: We're working with our engineering team right now. I don't know exactly their timeline. If we get feedback that there is some additional reason for keeping this, I'd be happy to hear it, although safety oftentimes outweighs convenience, especially for an issue like this where it's a collision, it's a crash waiting to happen.
3: Pedestrian and motorist safety on Landmark Drive is taking on new importance since hundreds of housing units are coming to that side of Kimball Junction in the coming years. Miller says the county is seeking grant funding to study all of Landmark as the development known as Dakota Pacific gets underway. He also recommended various changes to Landmark Drive to the Summit County Council during a discussion about redeveloping the nearby outlet mall last month. The area has seen incremental safety improvements over the years. That includes flashing pedestrian beacons between Walmart and the transit center, as proposed by a local high schooler. The Dakota Pacific development will also include a new pedestrian bridge across State Route 224. Summit County is a financial supporter of KPCW. Connor Thomas, KPCW News.
2: Newstime 7:37. Applications are open for the next Park City Leadership class. The program invests in emerging leaders with civic-based learning opportunities. The award-winning program is accepting applications for Class 33 through August 21st. Director Scott Van Hartsfeld said the program helps people who live or work in Summit County get more involved.
21: We are really excited about how dynamic the conversations are right now, not just in the class, but in the community in general. And what I love about this program is that it puts participants right in the heart of those conversations.
2: With more than 900 past graduates, including many local leaders and elected officials, Van Hartsfeld said Leadership Park City has become part of the fabric of the community. He said that Miles Radiman, the founder of the program, designed it to focus on civics and leadership.
21: Miles always used to say that good communities invest in infrastructure and great communities invest in people. I think that that's what, more than anything, this program is.
2: The program features monthly workshops starting in October, covering local and state topics. Each class also designs and develops a project to improve some aspect of the area. The program is tuition-free. However, a five-day tour to another similar city is required. Participants are asked to cover their lodging and personnel expenses. That cost between $800 and $1,200. Class members can apply for a Park City Municipal Scholarship to help cover those costs. Those interested in applying can learn more at two open houses coming up August 3rd and 8th at 5:30 p.m. in the Park City Library Community Room. Park City Municipal is a financial supporter of KPCW. Well, the Sundance Institute's local lens programming is returning to Park City and Salt Lake City July 18th and 19th. KPCW's Christine Weller reports it could be the last year the free summer series is in Utah.
6: Locals can get a last taste of the Sundance Film Festival through the Sundance Institute's annual Local Lens program this month. The free summer series features four 2026 festival favorites. While it has run in one form or another for around 25 years, it may be the last Local Lens in Utah. With the Sundance Film Festival moving to Boulder, Colorado in 2027, senior programmer Basil Siokos said the program's future is unclear.
0: Our intention at this point, given that our institute is still based in Utah, we'd still like to continue doing public programming of some sort. Whether that's Local Lens or something else, it's too early to say.
6: The Sundance Institute applied for Summit County Rap Cultural Grant funding to support the program this year, but its application was rejected. A grant committee memo says the institute didn't provide, quote, solid evidence of its commitment to either Park City or Summit County. The application also lacked specifics on dates or showings and only agreed to host summer programming. Still, Siokos said the Sundance Institute calls Utah home and the team will work to provide local programming.
0: We have lots of staff still based in Utah. We have audiences that know us and love us, and we want to still be able to give back with public programming in some form or another.
6: Siokos said Local Lens is designed to do just that. This year's program is July 18th and 19th in Salt Lake City and Park City. Christine Weller, KPCW News.
2: News time now, 7:40. Some Park City neighborhood roads will be closing this month as construction crews lay almost 3 tons of asphalt this summer. Residents can expect lane closures with crews directing alternating traffic. Work began in Park Meadows July 9th on American Saddler. Work will also impact Lucky John Drive to Meadows Drive until July 13th and Sunny Slopes Drive through the 14th. Crews will be milling and paving Fairway Hills Court to Meadows Drive starting tomorrow. Little Kate to Three Kings Drive and Webster Drive in the Thames Canyon will also close July 15th and 20th.
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22: This is Weekend Edition from NPR News. I'm Aisha Roscoe. Among the many debates at the moment on Capitol Hill, Matthew 25, the Bible passage. It's figuring into how politicians argue about how the U.S. should treat immigrants and other vulnerable people. Jack Jenkins from Religion News Service is here with us with the details. Good morning.
23: Good morning.
22: So let's start with the text. Can you explain Matthew 25 for people who may have missed Sunday school and just not familiar?
23: Yeah, Matthew 25 is a passage in the New Testament from, predictably, the book of Matthew. It's where Jesus is seen as generally discussing how God judges humans and, well, who gets into heaven. It's a section that's often referred to as the sheep and the goats passage. And while the text varies a bit depending on the translation, that's because the sheep, as it were, are framed as righteous followers of Jesus. As Jesus explains in the passage, he says, I was hungry and you gave me food. I was thirsty and you gave me something to drink. I was a stranger and you welcomed me. And the passage goes on for a bit and then eventually concludes, truly I tell you, just as you did it to one of the least of these brothers and sisters of mine, you did it to me.
4: Okay, so what's the political debate about Matthew 25?
23: Yeah, so Jesus's words may seem clear to some, but it turns out which people count as the least of these and who should help them is a matter of debate. Pope Leo actually referenced Matthew 25 recently while critiquing the Trump administration's immigration policies. Here's what he said in November of last year.
5: Just a couple of days ago, we heard Matthew's Gospel, chapter 25, which says, Jesus says very clearly, at the end of the world, we're going to be asked, you know, how did you receive the foreigner? Did you receive him and welcome him or not?
23: So then, a few weeks later, House Speaker Mike Johnson was asked by a reporter to respond to the Pope, and he said this.
7: People cite passages out of the Old Testament. They say, well, you're supposed to take care of the sojourner and the neighbor, treat them as yourself, welcome them in. Yes, but that is an admonition to individuals, not to the civil authorities.
23: So Johnson there referred to the Old Testament. He made it clear in a social media post later that day that he thinks the same argument applies to Matthew 25, that it's about individuals and not governments.
4: I understand that an argument over Matthew 25 also took place during a congressional hearing this spring.
23: Yeah, that's right. Here's Republican Representative Michael Cloud of Texas talking about Matthew 25 at an oversight hearing.
8: I was struck by part of your opening statement because you invoked Matthew 25, and that's a scripture we see tossed around a lot up here, but often without context.
23: So Cloud went on to argue that Matthew 25 is not about lobbying the government and that Christian charity, as he described it, is ultimately voluntary. Now, Cloud was interrogating Reverend Mariah Tolgard there, who is a United Methodist minister in St. Paul, Minnesota. He didn't allow her a full response during the hearing, but I followed up with her via email, and she told me that Matthew 25 is, quote, not a bootstrap story about self-optimization. It is Jesus' stark reminder that God's judgment is revealed in how a community treats those who are hungry, sick, strangers, or imprisoned. That's a pretty common interpretation of Matthew 25, that it's about how a community takes care of vulnerable people.
4: And Jack, you've reported on an extraordinary meeting between House Speaker Johnson and Senator Raphael Warnock of Georgia, where Matthew 25 came up. Tell us about that.
23: Yeah, this was unusual. The situation kind of escalated last month when Johnson had a faith-focused meeting with Senator Warnock after the Georgia senator, who is also a prominent pastor, questioned Johnson's faith. I caught up with Warnock on the Senate subway, and he said that Matthew 25 came up in their conversation.
24: He told me that Matthew 25 was about individuals and not nations, when the text actually says nations. But I don't want to get into a back and forth Bible study because

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1: Good morning. I'm Leslie Thatcher, 818 on this Sunday morning. It's July 12th. Currently, we've got another warm day in store, that's for sure. 76 degrees right now here in Old Town Park City. We've got an extreme heat warning in effect through Tuesday morning. Today, looking for a high of 98 in Park City, 64 is the overnight low, 95 on Monday, 93 on Tuesday. We'll finally see a 30% chance of an afternoon shower Tuesday, maybe a 40% chance on Wednesday. Heber City currently at 67 degrees, also with that extreme heat warning in effect. 102 is today's high. Yowza. 57 is the overnight low, 100 for Monday, dropping down to 98 for Tuesday. Taking a look now at some of the news from this past week, Summit County is drafting guidelines for data centers on its rural east side. KPCW's Connor Thomas reports planners want to protect open space from industrial campuses.
3: Local leaders from Summit County attended a statewide conference in June regarding data center regulation. KUBR reports that most of Utah's local laws are silent on the large computing campuses that have proven controversial around the country. But Summit County's in a good position to put new rules on the books, planners say, since it's in the middle of revising both the Snyderville Basin and Eastside general plans. Principal planner Ray Milliner says staff have added data centers into the draft Eastern Summit County general plan. Planning commissioners may vote on it later this year.
4: Probably bolster that up in the general plan some more and then think about doing some code amendments.
3: General plans are usually advisory, but they guide county code, which is legally binding. A draft of the general plan chapter on open space addresses community concerns related to data center, says a county staff report. Draft policy 7.11 would, quote, discourage large-scale industrial or utility-intensive land uses in areas identified for open space preservation, end quote, including in agricultural lands. Commissioner David Darcy attended the Utah Association of Counties June 24th conference on data center regulations. He says he was surprised by how many counties would welcome those developments.
4: If there's a lot of counties in the state that want these things, which tells me that coming to us, for one, and having to go through the gauntlet of Summit County as opposed to somebody that wants one probably would deter a lot of people, but you never know.
3: Land in Summit County is expensive, too, but Darcy says that's not a deterrent.
5: The project developers did confirm that land cost is so insignificant compared to the rest of the personal property, the computers and the power generation costs. Land is not that big of a cost, even though they are putting them out in some pretty rural areas of Iron County or Box Elder County.
3: Darcy is a former market researcher for a natural gas pipeline provider and has previously said that Summit County, like Box Elder, has that kind of infrastructure. Using it to power data centers might bring construction jobs to Summit County, but Darcy says developers at UAC's conference didn't give a definitive answer about how many long-term jobs those campuses actually create. Connor Thomas, KPCW News.
1: Park City is one of several areas that could break heat records this weekend as the National Weather Service issues extreme heat warnings across the state. Here in Park City, temperatures are expected in the high 90s today, flirting with the area's July 12th heat record of 97 degrees. That was set back in 2002. The Heber Valley could be over 100 degrees by today. ABC meteorologist Cedric Haynes told KPCW on Friday that Sunday will be the hottest day.
6: So make sure you are making preparations now to possibly remain inside for most of the weekend. If you do have to go outside for any activities, just make sure you try to plan those before 10 a.m. or after about 6 o'clock in the afternoon and evening. And those will be somewhat cooler times.
1: Rocky Mountain Power is warning Utahns outages may be required as a precaution if that wildfire danger increases, but lowering fire risk could complicate health risk for some in the dangerously hot weather. Medical experts encourage people to drink plenty of water, stay out of the sun, and in air-conditioned areas where possible, and limit strenuous outdoor activities. Children and pets should not be left in vehicles where temperatures could become deadly in minutes. During heat waves, libraries and other government buildings can serve as cooling centers for residents to escape extreme temperatures. In Heber, a High Valley bus transit bus will be at Main Street Park for kids to cool off from noon to 5 today. Help and resources to Utah's extreme heat are also available by calling 211 or visiting 211utah.org. In Park City, events like Park City Sunday Sunday advise leaving your pet at home to protect their paws from the hot ground. Animal advocates advise walking dogs when it's cooler in the morning and evenings. Again, this extreme heat warning remains in effect through Tuesday morning. Newstime 8:24. Well, Parkite and former U.S. ski team member Thomas T.J. Lanning has died. He was 41. KPCW's Ula Britt Libre spoke to friends and family as the community remembers the athlete, the coach, and the father.
7: Lanning's death was reported by the U.S. ski team and ski racing media July 7th. He was living in Park City with his parents at the time of his death. His father, Tom Lanning, told KPCW July 8th. The cause of death has not been released. Lanning was born on August 27th, 1984, in Helena, Montana. His father said the family relocated to Park City, Utah, in 1986, where the future athlete would later graduate from the Winter Sports School. In his youth, T.J. Lanning raced for the Park City ski team. At 14, he won the Whistler Cup, and in 2001, he earned a spot on the U.S. ski team's development team. He was the top-ranked junior in the world for slalom and super-G, according to Olympics.com. T.J. Lanning competed in the 2001 and 2002 FIS Junior World Ski Championships, and later represented the United States at the 2007 FIS Alpine World Ski Championships in Åre, Sweden, ski racing media reported. Stephen Nyman, T.J. Lanning's former Park City and U.S. ski teammate, remembers him as a prodigy. T.J. Lanning left his mark as a speed skier on the World Cup circuit, recording 3 top 10 finishes. He finished 9th at the downhill at Lake Louise, Canada in 2008, 10th in the downhill at Val Gardena, Italy in 2008, and 10th in the Super Combined at Beaver Creek, Colorado in 2007, according to ski racing media. His career was also fraught with injuries. His time on the World Cup circuit abruptly ended in 2009 when he crashed during the downhill at Lake Louise, fracturing a vertebrae in his neck and dislocating his left knee. Though injuries ended his racing career, it didn't take T.J. Lanning out of the sport. In 2012, he started coaching the U.S. ski team. He focused on speed and young athlete development. Olympian Jared Goldberg fondly recalled the ski racer's coaching style. T.J. Lanning accompanied Goldberg to the 2014 Olympic Games in Sochi, Russia, where Lanning reached a new level of fame. T.J. Lanning also coached for the Snowbird Sports Education Foundation in 2010 and 2019. His former boss, Steve Manoos, told KPCW he always had a good attitude. Goldberg described the racer-turned-coach as a mentor. Nyman recalled T.J. Lanning's sense of humor. Above all, Lanning was a dedicated father to his two children. Tom Lanning said the family is finalizing plans for memorial service at the end of August. T.J. Lanning is survived by his parents and two children. For more on Lanning's legacy, go to kpcw.org. Ula Britt Libre, KPCW News.
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1: Wasatch County and Midway City leaders have now pledged open space dollars to protect local farmland forever. KPCW's Grace Dorfler reports both easements still need to secure additional funding.
9: The Midway City Council will dedicate $750,000 toward preserving 18 acres of farmland within the town limits, known as the Heart of Midway property. That's in addition to $250,000 from a previous open space bond, bringing the town's total contribution to $1 million. Utah Open Lands Executive Director Wendy Fisher said at a meeting Tuesday, four neighbors own the land along Center Street.
10: We really felt that this project was something that the landowners were committed to, that really brought together what we consider to be the best of this concept of bringing smaller parcels in the community throughout the town of Midway together to provide for sort of some collective open space.
9: The Heart of Midway land is worth an estimated $5 million, and the landowners are contributing $1.8 million in value. That still leaves more than $2 million to raise through donations and grants. Midway's funding pledge comes about a week after the Wasatch County Council committed $2 million for the Lundeen Conservation Easement. The Lundeen Farm comprises about 120 acres near the Homestead and Zermatt resorts. Disagreements among the Lundeens over the future of the land have caused delays. The council's July 1st vote finalized the funding as long as all legal issues are resolved. Utah Open Lands is working to raise an additional $4.5 million to fund the Lundeen easement. Grace Dorfler, KPCW News.
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1: Wasatch County and Midway City leaders have now pledged... The Jordan L. Parkway Trail will close today for seal coating. Starting this morning, Wasatch County is applying a liquid protective coating to the four-mile paved trail along the northern side of the Jordan L. Reservoir. That coat acts as a shield against water, UV rays, motor oil, and chemical spills, expanding the life of the pathway. Wasatch County says that trail will reopen at 7 a.m. on Monday. State health officials don't believe that sewer ponds near Midway pose a public health risk. KPCW's Connor Thomas reports the state monitored toxin levels in and around the facility after residents complained.
3: Midway residents have been making a stink about a sulfurous smell for years. The suspected source is the sewer facility just outside of city limits, south of State Route 113, where wastewater sits in ponds for treatment. The smell, residents allege in a lawsuit, has wrought health problems. Complaints prompted the Utah Department of Health and Human Services to begin looking for evidence of a health issue in 2024. On Thursday, state health officials told the Heber Valley Special Service District, which operates the ponds, the study did not find the public was at risk. DHHS toxicologist Alejandro Maldonado says she and her colleagues focused solely on hydrogen sulfide.
13: So we can say that we don't see any apparent public health hazard from hydrogen sulfide exposure. However, some levels may exceed the lowest odor threshold for hydrogen sulfide. So essentially, people may be smelling it.
3: Hydrogen sulfide is known for its rotten egg aroma, and it can cause symptoms like headaches, fatigue, and respiratory problems. In 2025, researchers set up four hydrogen sulfide monitors in the spring and summer, the times of year when residents have most commonly reported an odor. The concentration of hydrogen sulfide above the ponds sometimes exceeded healthy levels, particularly in June. The neighborhood monitors never detected unhealthy levels. Only two of the three ever detected any hydrogen sulfide. Maldonado plans to return to the Heber and Midway area to present the findings in a community meeting later in the summer or early fall. Connor Thomas, KPCW News.
14: 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With his smash hit, Lights Down Low, his music has hit more than 3 billion global streams. Starting the concert, new artist Marky Basie will be wowing concert goers with his pop and soulful style. 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
1: The Park City Golf Club's aging irrigation system needs an upgrade. KPCW's Christine Weller reports residents support additional improvements as well.
15: Park City Municipal is looking to renovate its golf course and got feedback from locals at an open house Monday. Course manager Vaughn Robinson said most irrigation systems last 15 to 30 years. Park City's system dates back to the early 1990s, and Robinson says it needs to be replaced.
16: It's going to possibly deteriorate, so you got to get ahead of it before it creates bigger issues and water leaks and wasting water underground.
15: Robinson said new sprinklers can target specific areas and will help conserve water. This will be a major benefit to the course, he said, as the current heads are limited in their spray range.
16: We can put a lot of smaller pop-up heads, so we don't have to water quite as much. The water that does go down can soak or absorb into the grass and the root structure versus maybe running off down and puddling up somewhere.
15: The irrigation system replacement will require significant groundwork, so the city is considering a larger remodel at the same time, saying it will be more efficient to do it all at once. The city surveyed around 380 residents and found most are interested in a course revamp. The respondents ranked greens improvements, bunker renovations, and fairway and turf leveling as the highest priorities. Robinson said the Park City Council will decide on course improvements after its August meeting. Park City Municipal is a financial supporter of KPCW. Christine Weller, KPCW News.
1: And MIDA approved a roughly $122 million budget for fiscal year 2027. KPCW's Grace Dorfler reports that's $18 million more than the current year.
17: The Military Installation Development Authority, or MIDA, passed a balanced budget for the year at a board meeting June 26th. For fiscal year 2027, which began July 1st, both revenues and expenditures will be $121.6 million. That's an 18% increase from last year's $103.1 million budget. MIDA's Chief Financial Officer, Paula Eldridge, says that as MIDA's project areas around the state grow, so does the authority's budget.
18: We anticipate increased project revenues from our project areas, especially with property tax allocation and the taxes and fees. This is really a function of the growth in our project areas. We are really seeing the benefits of the infrastructure investments that have been made from previous years.
17: MIDA's planned expenditures for fiscal year 2027 will be highest in Wasatch County. Eldridge says administrative costs will be slightly higher for fiscal year 2027 because of growth in MIDA project areas. MIDA is a state entity founded to support the military and spur economic development. It has 8 projects spanning the state, including ones connected to the Utah National Guard and Hill Air Force Base. Its most recently announced project is Stratos, a hyperscale data center planned for Box Elder County. Grace Dorfler, KPCW News.
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1: Park City's Egyptian Theater is warning others after hackers recently stole tens of thousands of dollars. KPCW's Christine Weller reports no donor information, though, was compromised in the scheme.
15: The Egyptian Theater on Park City's Main Street was recently hit with some bad news. Theater manager Randy Barton said a hacker accessed the nonprofit's bank account, taking more than $60,000.
20: A week ago, we just got notice that $65,000 was missing from our account that had been wired to someone that we had no idea who they were.
15: Barton said the attack was sophisticated. Normally, the Egyptian receives email transaction notifications, but the scammer hacked that, too.
20: They had been able to get into the email also and put in some scenarios that if you receive an email from Zions Bank, forward it to this email address. So we didn't find out about it.
15: Barton said the wire fraud was discovered because the hackers got greedy. Someone had called the bank trying to increase the wire amount. That's when the bank flagged the transaction as suspicious. It's unclear if insurance will cover the loss, but Barton said it's a big setback regardless. As a nonprofit, much of that money came from donors and grants. However, he said no donor information was compromised. Park City Police Lieutenant Danielle Snelson said the department is investigating the wire fraud. She said it regularly deals with scammers asking for money through wire transfers, various apps, and cryptocurrency. Snelson's best advice to avoid scams and hackers is to slow down.
21: A lot of times the scammers will pressure you to act quickly. They'll tell you that
0: your accounts will be shut off or your phone will be shut off if you don't do this within the next 30 minutes.
15: Snelson said scam emails are becoming more common. If payment is requested through email, she says people should go directly to the source to be sure it's real. The same goes for callers claiming to be from the bank. Hang up and call a trusted bank number instead. Snelson also warns against clicking links in emails and text messages.
0: If you click on that link, they could potentially access your phone directly, which would lead to them accessing accounts and things like that.
15: Snelson suggests regularly checking financial accounts to catch potential fraud early. She said acting fast is your best chance to stop the theft and prevent further damage. Christine Weller, KPCW News.
1: Newstime 8:38. Well, as temperatures in Utah reach 100 degrees, animal advocates are reminding dog owners to keep their pets safe this summer. From hot pavement to poor air quality, summer weather can create hidden dangers for dogs and cats. Utah's nonprofit Best Friends Animal Society says pet owners should test the sidewalks before taking their dogs out for a walk. If owners can't hold their hand on the pavement for more than 7 seconds, it's too hot for dog paws. Experts recommend walking during cooler parts of the day and sticking to shaded or grassy areas. Also, bring fresh water to keep your pets hydrated. Owners should never leave animals in parked cars, even on 70-degree temperatures. 70-degree days, temperatures in sidecars can reach 90 degrees in just 10 minutes and more than 100 degrees in about a half an hour. 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
1: 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It's 8:41.
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22: This is Weekend Edition from NPR News. I'm Aisha Roscoe, and it's time to play the puzzle. Joining us is Will Shortz. He's puzzle editor of the New York Times and puzzle master of Weekend Edition. How's it going, Will?
23: I am great. How are you, Aisha?
22: I am good. Will, please remind us of last week's challenge.
23: Yes, it came from Henry Picciotto and Joshua Kosman. I said, name two words that are opposites. They share a single letter. Remove that shared letter. Put a hyphen between the resulting parts, and you'll get a term you sometimes see on food advertising. The opposites are slow and fast. Remove the S's and you get low fat.
22: Oh, okay. Well, there were more than 900 correct entries this week, and our winner is Deborah Waller of Burlington, Kentucky. Congratulations, Deborah.
24: Thank you so much.
22: So how did you figure out this week's answer?
24: I started thinking of the sort of
4: buy lines that they would use at the grocery store, like low prices, always fresh, this kind of thing, and low fat just kind of triggered to the, I thought, oh, okay, that low fat, slow fast, that works.
22: And so how long have you been playing the puzzle?
4: For over 40 years.
22: Okay, so since the beginning. Do you often submit?
4: Yes, I have submitted quite a few times. I enjoy the puzzles.
22: What do you do when you're not playing the puzzle?
4: I'm an in-home care provider. I stay in people's houses and help them do the things that they need so they don't have to go to a nursing home.
22: Such important work and so in demand. And so thank you so much for that service.
4: Thank you.
22: So I got to ask you, are you ready to play the puzzle?
4: Absolutely.
22: All right. Take it away, Will.
23: All right, Deborah, I like your enthusiasm. Let's jump right into it. Name two European languages in seven letters, starting with S and ending with H.
4: Swedish.
23: Good.
4: And Spanish.
23: Good job. Your next one, name two ancient stringed instruments in four letters, starting with L and ending with E.
4: Lyre and lute.
23: Good. Name two birds in six letters, starting with P and ending with N.
4: P and N.
23: One of them is one you might see on a ledge on a building.
4: Oh, a pigeon and...
23: Yes.
4: Phoenix.
23: And the other one is you might see in the Arctic.
4: Oh, penguin.
23: No, that's seven letters.
4: Uh-oh. Puffin?
23: Puffin, you got it.
22: Oh, okay.
23: How about two parts of the body in five letters, starting with T and ending with H?
4: T-H-R... throat.
23: One of them is below the waist.
4: Thigh. And...
23: Thigh is good. And then the second one is part of the head.
4: I'm sorry. Tooth. Okay.
23: You're doing great. Don't worry. How about two things seen in a classroom in five letters, starting with C and ending with K?
4: Chalk.
23: Yes.
4: And...
23: What do the students watch to see when the...
4: Clock.
23: Clock is it. Good one. How about two newsstand magazines in seven letters, starting with E and ending with E?
4: Inquirer. And
22: no, I think it ends with an E.
23: And it's a term that a lawyer would put at the end of his or her name.
4: Esquire,
23: is it? Now think of an African-American women's magazine.
22: They just had a big fest in New Orleans.
4: Essence,
23: yeah. Nice. How about two books of the Bible in four letters, starting with A and ending with S?
4: There's Amos and Acts.
23: Good job. All right, here's your last one. Two foods from Italy in five letters, starting with P and ending with A.
4: Pasta, pizza.
23: Good job.
4: Yay.
22: She did a wonderful job for playing our puzzle today. You'll get a weekend edition lapel pin as well as puzzle books and games. You can read all about it at npr.org/puzzle. And Deborah, what member station do you listen to?
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22: That's Deborah Waller of Burlington, Kentucky. Thank you so much for playing the puzzle.
4: Thank you so much. Have a great weekend.
22: All right, Will, what's next week's challenge?
23: Yes, it comes from Steve Bagish of Arlington, Massachusetts.

0: It's The Splendid Table from APM, American Public Media. I'm Francis Lamb. It's high summer, so it's time to figure out how we're going to keep cool in the kitchen and what to do with all that zucchini.
1: I started cooking at Zingerman's Deli, and my chef, Roger Bowser, always kind of bemoaned zucchini as nature's styrofoam. And that's what you're coming up against with zucchini.
0: That is my dear friend, Abra Behrens, chef, farmer, and cookbook author. We'll be taking your calls about summer cooking and, yes, how to handle a bumper crop of squash. We've also got Chef Jiho Kim of the elegant restaurant Jumak in New York City, a Korean-inspired fine dining temple. But we've got a quick favorite recipe of his that he makes at home. Cool daikon radish noodles topped with beautiful marinated salmon. It's coming up on The Splendid Table.
2: Live from NPR News in Washington, I'm Dan Ronan. President Trump is praising the late South Carolina Senator Lindsey Graham, who died Saturday night. Graham had just returned to Washington after a fact-finding trip to Ukraine when paramedics were called to his Capitol Hill home for a report of a person suffering a medical emergency. Trump this morning called into NBC's Meet the Press, where he spoke about his one-time political rival who became one of his biggest political supporters.
3: Said he just landed from Ukraine. I said, that's a long trip to make. And he said, he sounded a little tired, but perfect, but a little bit tired. I had a right to be. And he was a worker. He was really a worker. But he sounded great, actually. But he actually said he was tired.
2: Graham was scheduled to appear on Meet the Press this morning to discuss his trip to Ukraine. Congress is back in session tomorrow, and with the death of Lindsey Graham, its ranks on the Republican side have thinned even further. It makes it difficult to pass important legislation. NPR's Mara Liasson reports.
4: The Republican majority in Congress was already slim, and it just got slimmer. The sudden death of Senator Graham and the absence of Republican Kentucky Senator Mitch McConnell makes Congress's job harder. McConnell has been hospitalized since mid-June, and there's not been a lot of information about his condition. Meanwhile, Congress has to pass the National Defense Authorization Act, plus an emergency supplemental funding request from the Pentagon to help pay for the war in Iran. Both are big priorities on Capitol Hill. President Trump has been demanding that the Senate pass an elections bill, which, among other things, would curtail mail-in voting. But Republican leaders in Congress have told him they don't have the votes to pass it. Mara Liasson, NPR News.
2: The U.S. and Iran are again exchanging fire for the third weekend in a row. These back-and-forth strikes began after Iran fired warning shots at a tanker attempting to transit through the Strait of Hormuz. The U.S. retaliated, striking multiple sites in Iran. NPR's Kerry Khan has the latest.
5: Iran's Navy says it fired the warning shots at a container vessel after, quote, several ships attempted to travel along an unapproved route through the vital waterway. The U.S. has urged ships to use a southern route through the strait that hugs the coast of Oman. Iran says that is a violation of the Memorandum of Understanding signed last month between Iran and the U.S. Posting on X, the U.S. military says it completed a third round of strikes overnight, hitting more than 100 targets to hold, quote, Iranian forces accountable for its attack on commercial vessels in the Strait of Hormuz. Iran says it responded with fire toward Jordan and other Gulf states. The UAE and Qatari officials report intercepting incoming missile attacks. Kerry Khan, NPR News, Tel Aviv.
2: And from Washington, this is NPR. AAA says the price of gasoline is up as the war with Iran has resumed. Unleaded regular increased more than 7 cents this week to $3.87 a gallon. Diesel is up 11 cents to $4.88. The increase in prices come even as demand for gasoline declined last week by more than 3% on a daily basis, as motorists appear to be driving less following the 4th of July holiday. Hawaii has the most expensive fuel in the country. Indiana has the lowest. In tennis, Jannik Sinner will face Alexander Zverev in the men's final at Wimbledon on Sunday. Vicky Barker has the story from London.
6: Yannick Sinner comes into the final after decisively depriving Novak Djokovic of a 25th slam in the semifinals. The Italian is hoping for his fifth Grand Slam. German-born Alexander Zverev won his first Grand Slam in the French Open last month. His Wimbledon semifinal win ended hometown hero Arthur Ferry's hopes of rising from wild card to Wimbledon champion. Zverev will likely be hoping momentum is on his side, but he's lost his last nine matches against Sinner and has never faced him on grass, where Sinner is considered the stronger player. For NPR News, I'm Vicky Barker in London.
2: Saturday, 21-year-old Linda Noskova won the women's singles title at Wimbledon. The four teams have been decided for the World Cup. France will play Spain Tuesday. Wednesday, England and Argentina face for the semifinal. This is NPR.
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0: Hey, it's Francis. This week, we're bringing you back some of the sweet summer cooking we did this time last year. Check it out. I'm Francis Lamb, and this is The Splendid Table from APM. As I am getting ready to record this, my dear friend, Chef, farmer, and cookbook author Abra Behrens is flying into town. Or rather, she is sitting on a tarmac somewhere waiting for 600 thunderstorms to blow through. Ah, the joys of traveling in summer. But summer also means meals in the backyard. We'll get to a really great one later on with Chef Jiho Kim. And it means extending your creativity to find new ways of dealing with the zucchini in your garden, the mix of produce in your CSA box, what's popping at the farmer's market, or really, just what looks good at the supermarket. So I love to eat a little lighter in the summer. I really love eating fresh vegetables, and today we've got a whole bunch of ways to do just that. And to start, we're actually going to go a few weeks back in time, back before Abra was thinking about setting up camp at the airport, when she and I took a few of your cooking questions together. Have a listen. Hey, Abra, it's so great to see you.
1: Oh my gosh, Francis, I love seeing you.
0: Well, thank you. I feel the same. I am especially excited to talk with you because summer's here, and we're definitely going to talk about summer produce. And I think, you know, people, you know, because you're on a farm, people always want to talk to you about like tomatoes and stuff. But I'm actually curious about the garlic you grow.
1: My gosh, just leave it to Francis Lamb to ask me a question that I like really, really want to answer because garlic is the, literally it is the crop that changed my life. And that's like, I'm not even being like hyperbolic, but so garlic cloves, if you'll allow me the dalliance, garlic cloves are planted usually for us middle of October. And then they're, you know, mulched with straw, they overwinter, and then they're the first kind of green shoot that comes up in the spring. And so that's what's considered green garlic. So green garlic is the shoot from that clove of garlic. And you can, we usually go through and harvest the ones that are skinnier because they're never going to make great full heads of garlic. And we want that garlic flavor straight away. And so you can, we grow a hardneck garlic. And so as soon as it, the garlic itself starts to scape, which is its flower shoot, alliums will propagate both by their flower, that's their preferred method, or they will propagate through their bulb. So when the garlic starts to put up its flower shoot, which is that curly Q, that's when the neck of the garlic is too stiff or too like tough to cut and use as green garlic anymore. So we pull all of those scapes out because then what it does, the plant says, oh, I can't propagate by flower. And so instead I'll put all of my energy into creating a head of garlic underneath. Oh, okay. And so it encourages larger growth for the whole head. And then usually garlic scapes come for us kind of second week of June is when we're starting to harvest them. And then we'll harvest the garlic heads at the end of June, early July. It's usually right around 4th of July. And then they get tied up into bundles of 10 and hung in the barn for ideally 6 weeks. which is called curing it. And so that's when the paper that's, you know, kind of quintessential garlic paper forms. And you can use those cloves straight away as uncured garlic. That's what the phrase that I know it as. But that uncured garlic, the flavor dissipates when it's heated. So it's perfect for like bruschetta or making garlic bread by scraping the clove of garlic over grilled bread or toasted bread. But when you add it to a cooked item, that flavor seems to go away a little bit. So we usually, which is nice because that's the time of year when you're just making a bunch of salads and things like that. So it's sort of perfectly timed for that. And then after it's cured, we take them down from the barn, hand brush off all of the dirt and clean them up, trim them up, and that's when they go for sale. Usually that's like middle of August if we wait that long. And then that's all of the garlic that we will have until like the next year. So we save back our biggest heads to replant for the next year, so we continue to improve that seed stock. But then that's why once that garlic starts to get a little shrivelly or a little soft in kind of December, January, we have a mad dash in the Grainer kitchen to preserve it all so that we can use it until we have that green garlic in April. So the way that we preserve it is we confit a lot of cloves, so slow cook them in oil and then keep them just in the fridge that way. We'll pulse them up with a little bit of olive oil and salt and put that in really small containers in the freezer, just like you would buy the jarred stuff at the store, you know?
8: Fresh and more delicious.
1: Yeah. Exactly. Yeah. And we've pickled it. We've made garlic kraut, like all sorts of stuff. Tomb, we'll make a ton of tomb in the fall and winter to have that, things like that.
8: Oh, that's like that fluffy, like garlic. Mm-hmm. It's almost like a mayonnaise made entirely of garlic. It's the most incredible thing.
1: It's the most incredible thing. I still don't really understand the science behind it, but yeah, exactly that. You take garlic cloves, whiz them up in the food processor with, I usually put a little bit of vinegar and salt, and then just drizzle in water and some oil, and it makes, an emulsification that is like beautiful and delicious. And we put it on everything.
8: And hardcore. I didn't realize that when I'd call you this morning, Abra, that I'd get the entire life cycle of garlic in the field and on the farm. But
1: that's
8: what you
1: get
8: when you talk to Abra Behrens.
1: Yeah.
8: She's written three books. She's written 1,200 pages worth of cookbooks.
1: Ask me a simple question and you'll get a 45-minute answer.
8: Well, speaking of simple questions, we have some. Maybe they're not that simple. Let's find out what they are. I want to turn to our first caller, Paula. Hi, Paula.
9: Hi, Francis. Hi, Abra.
1: Hi, Paula.
8: It's so great to talk with you. What do you want to talk about?
9: Yeah, I have some questions about zucchini. Mm-hmm.
8: Do you have an hour and a half?
9: Oh, an hour and a half?
8: You have an hour and a half.
9: Great. Well, I have a list, so we can work through all of them.
8: Sorry,
9: just one question, but it's kind of a big question. So we live in Michigan. We have a fairly decent-sized vegetable garden. And by late July, early August, we're just swimming in zucchini. And I'm kind of at a loss to know what to do with it all, especially by late summer. You know, we've made a lot of frittata, zucchini bread. We've left it on neighbors' porches. We just don't know what to do with it. We've tried pickling, and that's resulted in some like pretty subpar results, wilty, slimy spears. So I'm curious, Abra, if you have any tips around using up zucchini, a lot of zucchini, especially during this time of year when it's just so abundant, whether that's preservation tips or cooking tips. Yeah, interested in and anything you have to offer.
1: Absolutely. I mean, I think zucchini is one of those like bounty crops. I don't know. Every time I plant it, I'm like, just plant one plant, Abra, just only one. And I end up planting six. And then I'm like, why is there so much? It is a tricky vegetable to hold on to. I see that you said you're in Michigan and you're from Ann Arbor area. Is that right? Are you in that area still?
9: Yeah. That's a little bit east of Drenthe. And I know that you're kind of from this area originally.
1: Yeah, literally Drenthe.
9: Right?
1: Yeah.
9: Yeah. Oh, okay. Oh, neat.
1: And so, I started cooking at Zingerman's Deli, and my chef, Roger Bowser, always kind of bemoaned zucchini as nature's styrofoam. And he had a real way with words, that one. And, but, you know, what I think about with that is that that's what you're coming up against with zucchini, is that there is a lot of moisture, and it is a fairly, it's not a dense vegetable, so it can be tricky to pickle or to preserve because you're managing the amount of acid that it can absorb and also how much water is in them naturally. So I do a couple of things. One is that my favorite way, Judy Rogers has a zucchini pickle recipe in the Zuni Cafe book that is very good. And that I usually make that as a fridge pickle, but it is very acidic to balance out the density and the water content of the zucchini. So that's a good one. But then what I end up doing a lot is what's called escabeche. And so I will, anytime I've got the grill on, I'll grill or roast kind of big planks of zucchini. And then while it's still warm, you cover it with a vinaigrette or anything that is like tangy, and it won't last as long as a pickle, but it kind of marinates and gets soaked up, and it will live in your fridge for, you know, definitely over a month. I don't want to tell you how long I've had it in my fridge, but I'm still here, and it does stay delicious, and it's great to add to like pasta salads or to top grilled meats because it's tangy, but it's still... I don't know. It's still kind of rich. And so it allows, it like goes with stuff really well. So that's one way that I'll do it. It's kind of a middle ground of preservation that at least it will get you to like September, October, up out of zucchini season. And then as far as preservation for using in the winter, I will try to make a lot of zucchini soup where I just steam it with whatever aromatics, but you do have to add a lot of aromatics to it to balance out that styrofoam quality. And then also what I'll do is roast it pretty hard, or I don't know. I mean, at the restaurant, we would use the deep fryer and just cube it up into kind of, you know, half inch cubes, deep fry it until it's golden brown, and then let that cool, and then just put that in Ziploc bags or zipper bags and freeze it. And then you can pull that out in the winter. And either add it to something, like if you're making, you know, if you're roasting chicken, you could put it underneath the chicken, you could put it into soup, you could top pasta with it, things like that. But it kind of, I try to keep it pretty neutral in flavor so that you can then add seasoning when you're going to use it. So those are kind of my go-tos. But Francis, what do you think about zucchini?
8: What do I think about zucchini? I ask myself, why is zucchini such a thing? I don't dislike it, actually. I don't want to be like a labeled a zucchini hater. I just think it's kind of funny that like anyone who has a garden has this problem, Paula, and like we're like why did everyone choose this lifestyle? I don't really know.
9: Yeah, it makes me feel like a really good gardener, so that's a plus, I guess.
8: There you go. Don't get in sort of nutritive and culinary value, you get in emotional value.
9: Yeah,
8: that's valuable,
9: right? Yeah, it looks nice in the garden.
0: We're talking with Abra Behrens, author of the cookbooks Roughage, Grist, and Pulp. And we'll be back with more of your cooking questions. I'm Francis Lamb, and this is The Splendid Table from APM, American Public Media.
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0: 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Mm-hmm. I'm Francis Lamb, and this is The Splendid Table, the show for curious cooks and eaters. We're talking with chef, farmer, and cookbook author Abra Behrens and taking your summer cooking questions together. Let's get back to it with her and with you.
8: Abra, as you said, like one of the things with zucchini is it has so much water, but not a ton of flavor. So I think about when I'm dealing with like very wet produce, like tomatoes, peppers, I just love slow cooking them for a super long time until so much of the moisture evaporates. You know, when they're very stewy or tomatoes, you know, obviously tomato paste exists. So like you can get all the way down to that concentration. Would that work with zucchini if you just like slow cooked it for a super long time, got rid of that water and like concentrated the flavors?
1: I have tried that and it makes a really, what it has going for it is its texture. So it gets very, very silky, especially with the addition of some olive oil. And the thing that will impede that silkiness is the skin of it, because the skin seems to get kind of tough. And so it never seems to totally break in. And peeling a bunch of zucchini to cook it down, it sort of loses that extra little bit that the skin adds. And so what I'll do with that is use like a big kind of rondeau or big Dutch oven, onions, garlic, fennel seed, chili flake, things like that. And then add that zucchini, cook it down, and then I'll blend it to make almost like an Alfredo sauce. You can make some good like kind of vegan Alfredo sauces with it. And that freezes well too. And the way I came to that is because I was making a zucchini lasagna and wanted a little bit more stability in the layers. So if you mix that zucchini, like slow cooked sauce that's been blended with a little bit of tomato sauce, it holds better. And so, and that also frees as well. So you could, I mean, I don't know, Paula, how much freezer space you have. If you're in Michigan and you're like me, you probably have like two chest freezers and a fridge in the basement. You can make those in like disposable lasagna pans and then just stack them up in your freezer and then you'll have them all winter. But it is something that like it takes some work when the garden is already busy and everything is busy with summer, but then you have them for, you know, midweek wheels in the winter.
9: Sure. Yeah.
8: And our,
9: that's really helpful.
8: My producer Sally is chiming in by saying she grates it and slow sautés it in butter with a little bit of tarragon and loves that. So. Delicious.
9: Yum. Oh, that sounds great.
8: Paula, I hope you enjoy this zucchini season. And
9: yeah, I'm
8: for
9: looking
8: call.
9: Forward. Lots of good things ahead. Thanks for taking my call.
1: Thanks for calling in. I'll probably see you at 94 sometime.
9: Oh, yeah. I'll be waving hi.
8: All right, let's hop over to Annie. Hi, Annie.
13: Hi, you guys. How are you both today?
8: Great. How are you?
13: We're doing good. Thank you.
1: Thank you for calling.
8: What would you like to talk about?
13: Thank you. So I participate in a CSA box every summer, and receiving that box is like the best part of my week. I normally get pretty creative with the offerings, but I struggle to find something delicious to make with turnips, kohlrabi, radishes especially, and rutabaga. So I'm wondering if you have any ideas.
1: Yes. I mean, I think...
8: That you were put on this earth to answer this question.
1: Well, I feel like this is like the driving motivation of my work is that, you know, farmers like to grow these things, especially in, it looks like are you also in Michigan?
13: Yes, I live in Charlevoix.
1: Okay. I was going to say 2-3-1's up there. And, you know, there's a tremendous amount of food that's grown in northern Michigan, especially in the summer. The days are longer, and so we get a ton of great food, but it often stays a bit colder. And all of the things that you've listed are brassicas and do better in cold weather temperatures. And so they're really, really useful for vegetable farms in our area, but they can be trickier to do. And I feel like this is my driving motivation is to connect those dots a little bit. So thank you for calling in and for asking this. For all of these, I kind of think about it a little bit based on what time of year it is. Usually brassicas do best in the spring and then again in the fall. And so a lot of times these end up being sort of fall vegetables that we have in quantity, specifically the rutabaga and the turnips. Kohlrabi is, I think of it as Midwestern jicama, that it is very crunchy and juicy. And I use it a lot in the summer or in the spring when it's out to dip into like on a vegetable platter. platter. So if you make a tasty dip, have some kohlrabi cut up, and you know, anything in that sort of raw preparation is great for it. I also, in the fall, pairs really well with apple. And so I'll do a lot of like a grain bowl or a salad that has kohlrabi and apple and maybe lentils or farro or something like that. But it really is just, it's kind of primary thing is that it is mild and crunchy. It also stores very well, which most people don't realize with kohlrabi. It is a true storage crop. So if you cut that shock of leaves, it's kind of like, you know, mohawk on the top, cut those off. You can use those leaves just like you would kale or collards or something like that. And then put your kohlrabi in a like a paper bag or a plastic bag with a paper towel in it to kind of moderate the moisture. Stick it in the back of your fridge. It'll last for 2-3 months. And then you can just take it out, peel the skin away, and use it for any number of things like that. It also grates really well to make like a coleslaw kind of vegetable salad in that way. Mm-hmm.
13: When you said apple, I have had such a hard time putting my finger on what it reminds me of. Mm. And the texture, like you're saying, that snappiness, kind of fibrousness, definitely reminds me of an apple. So yeah. It makes sense that you could shred it, pair it like in salads and that sort of thing.
1: To that end, both kohlrabi and turnips and rutabaga, I think, pair very well with apple. That's why I think of them as fall vegetables in a lot of ways. And one of my favorite things in this whole world is to roast all of those together underneath, you know, underneath a roast chicken or underneath like a cut of pork, like a pork shoulder or something like that. Cause then you get that kind of fattiness from the meat as well. And all of a sudden what'll happen is that they all kind of look the same. So you have this like lovely monochrome visual, but then when you eat them, they all taste different and the apple will be very surprising and very tangy with it. And if you aren't eating meat, you can also just roast them as one big roast like that. And usually around that time, cranberries are coming into season too. And so some pop of roasted cranberry with that is really, really lovely as like kind of an autumnal side dish for it.
13: Perfect. Great idea.
1: The other thing that I really love about both rutabaga and turnips is that they kind of can also play well with potatoes. And so any place that you see potatoes, you can usually substitute a turnip or a rutabaga. And I really like making au gratin roots. I'm still workshopping the name on that. But you know, if you slice it thinly and layer them and then pour a little bit of heavy cream and salt and pepper between the layers, sometimes I'll put some lemon zest or some thyme. And then that makes a great thing that you can bake and serve along with just about anything.
8: Yeah. I like those vegetables pureed too. Mm. I mean, if you roast them, they have that, you know, they develop that beautiful caramelized flavor. Or like if you do them pretty simply, you can like, you know, boil them first and then, but you just puree them with olive oil or butter, salt, and it's delicious.
1: And to that end too, you know, they don't get gluey the way that potatoes can when you like truly puree them. But one of my favorite things to do too is, I make a lot of kind of like one pot all cooked together dinners. So I'll sear chicken thighs and then take the chicken thighs out of the Dutch oven, add some onion and garlic and whatever herbs and a little bit of white wine or apple cider is really nice with that to deglaze the pan. And then I'll put in chunks of rutabaga and turnip and some broth and then put the chicken on top and then, you know, kind of you simmer the liquid out of the dish. And so it's steaming the chicken from underneath and it's softening those turnips and rutabagas. And then a lot of times I'll just kind of mash them. So it's like a chunkier mash. And that's really, it's like super comfort food for me. But
8: yeah.
1: And then
8: yeah,
1: the last
13: sounds
1: one.
13: Delicious.
1: Oh, I'm sorry to interrupt. The last one on your.
14: You can't stop.
1: The last one on your list is radishes, which is like, I mean, I feel like a radish's fate is just as a garnish constantly. You know, it's like the bright pop of red against a salad or, you know, I love them on the top of tostadas or tacos or things like that. But I worked for a really brilliant chef, Sky Gingle, when I was in London right out of cooking school. And there was a day I'll never forget where we would put up, you know, staff meal and it was a new menu. So we had cooked everything on the menu, and it was this beautiful food, and we put it out for everybody to eat. And then Skye had to take a call or do something. And by the time she came back, the entire spread had just been decimated by cooks and servers. And she was just like, okay. And she, you know, instead of being annoyed, just went into the kitchen and had a, you know, probably 8 red and pink radishes and put them with a little bit of stock and mounted it with a little bit of butter and just poached them, and then had that with like kind of this brothy, buttery chicken stock with radishes poached in it. And it was this lovely color pink. And then she just sopped it up with really nice sourdough. And like that with a green salad is, I think, as close to elegant as I will ever get. But I try all the time. And it is so good. And it is like definitely a, I'm home alone, this is what I'm having for dinner, and I love it.
8: Oh, that sounds great.
13: Yeah, something so simple, too. And, of course, a chef would make it feel so special and delicious. Yeah. That's really helpful because radishes are, especially with my family, they like them, but they're kind of like they're just eating them because they know they're good for them. So I might try that.
1: I also really love like radish toast or radish sandwiches, you know, where it's like nice butter or like a dill cream cheese or something like that. And then you just do a big stack of radishes on top, especially with like pumpernickel bread. That can be a really like winning like lunch for folks. And if they are too spicy, a lot of times if you peel them, especially on the storage radishes like daikon or watermelon or those beer radishes, the spice lives more towards the skin. And so you can take it kind of to cut it away.
8: Oh, that's a great tip.
13: Yeah, well, that is.
8: You feel well prepared for all the new roots in your life, Annie.
13: I do. Thank you for all that information. Take care. Have a good day.
8: You too. Okay. Bye.
13: Bye-bye.
8: Let's take one more call. We have Lum on the line. Hey, Lum.
14: Hey. Hello, Francis.
8: Thanks for the call. What can we talk about?
14: Yeah. So my question is, my partner and I love cooking, especially trying out like recipes around the world. Mm-hmm. Unfortunately, this leaves us with a lot of unused spices for those specific dishes. For example, we made Ethiopian food recently, but now have a lot of berbere left. Mm-hmm. You have any recommendations on how to incorporate berbere into everyday cooking? Also, do you run into this issue as well?
8: Well, I'm curious what you made first.
14: Oh, we made Doro Wat, and then also the side of lentils, and then also some greens and carrots and potatoes.
8: Delicious. Yeah, Ethiopian food is, I think, really not a ton of people in our country know it. I mean, there are, you know, the communities tend to be in pockets, but the food is so delicious. And the style of Ethiopian cuisine I love so much. It's often these like sort of braised vegetables or like deeply braised meats with spices like the berbere mixture. But you eat it with injera, which I just adore. It's this very tangy, fermented flatbread. I guess like a frame of reference, it's almost like if you would imagine like a pancake, but chewy and like very bubbly and... sometimes it's very sour, like very fermented, and I love that. And it's just a great match with all these like stews, and you pick it up, like a bit of the bread, and then you like use it almost as a wrapper in your hand, and then you like grab a piece of the meat or grab some vegetables, and you just, oh God, I love just sitting around a table eating that. Anyway, do I have a lot of leftover spices? Yes, all the time, and I'm not great about using them. Abra, what do you do?
1: I'm like, now I just want to go out for Ethiopian food or come to Lum's house and have it made. Yeah, we have the same issue. And I think what I try to do, this is going to sound like a little woo-woo, but let's just hear me out, which is that I will often just taste those spices, either like I'll fry a little bit in oil and taste it, or, you know, at some point, just taste it and then close your eyes and think about what other flavors it's bringing up in your mind. And then I just pair those spices with that, even if it seems incredibly unconventional or like it won't work or it won't make sense. If there's something in your mind that's matching those, then it'll work probably. And so for berbere spice, you know, it's a flavor palette that I don't tend to know very well or use very well. And I am not a huge warming spice person, but it has such an important place in the kind of flavor, you know, spectrum of a dish that you're looking for. You're looking for something that's anchoring that flavor and those tight base notes, but then also something that's bringing it kind of up high and acidic. And there's places where that can come in. So for this particular spice mixture, I tend to add them to things like you're saying, lentils or something that's going to be able to absorb the intensity of that spice, because it's not, sometimes they're really spicy, but oftentimes it's just very spiced.
8: Yeah. It's not hot.
1: Right.
8: Like what chili is. Yeah. I mean, berberi, I'm not an expert in it, but I think it has like, it has chilies and it can be hot, but it's usually not like searingly hot. It's more like a mellow heat. Mm-hmm. And it has cardamom, black pepper, a lot of fenugreek. Mm-hmm. And it has, like you said, a very warming effect and almost like a floral, but like a dried flowers kind of aroma. And I do think, you know, the spice cultures and cuisines that are very heavily into spices, many Indian cuisines, a lot of Middle Eastern cuisines, like the specifics of using the mixture of, you know, the ratios of this spice and that spice to create the blend is so detailed and delicate. And to be completely honest, I didn't grow up with a lot of that food. I'm not an expert in it. So often to me, I'm like, wow, it tastes spiced. You know, like I'm not good at picking out, this has a higher ratio of this versus that. There are some basic things though that I do find work well. Oftentimes, if you do just sort of like toast, you don't even need to toast it necessarily because a lot of the spice blends are already pre-toasted spices. But I mean, you can like flavor or infuse an oil or a butter. Marcus Samuelson actually, you know, who grew up in Sweden, was born in Ethiopia, but like didn't learn Ethiopian food because he was adopted and raised in Sweden, but like came to it as an adult. And he talked about how he loves brown butter with berbera in it. Mm. And you can use that like, and just like, that's almost like a sauce you can put on top of fish, or you can season a meat or a fish or poultry with it before, like almost like a spice rub. Then you cook it and then you like finish it with a butter with that same spice mixture. So you kind of get the long cooked version of it, the version that's been absorbed and cooked into the food, and then the sort of like fresher version at the end, or even just sprinkle it on top. He has this thing where you can like use berbera with fruit. Mm-hmm. So almost like you would in like Mexican cuisine, we use like chili and lime to season fruit. You can use some of the spice mixture and like put it on fruit. And like, I think of like pineapple with berbera. Yeah. That would sound so delicious. Yeah. So you can play with the spices that way.
1: Yeah, and I think what I would do is I would think about it, like Francis is saying, about something that you're adding to the base. So we make a lot of lentils and we make a lot of couscous at our house. And what I'll do is fry off some of the spice mixture in oil and then add those grains to it very simply with water. The other thing you can do is, like Francis is saying, infuse it with stuff. And one of the things I've made with berberi specifically is sort of an infused honey. It pairs well with honey in my mind. Yum. And so I'll warm honey with a little bit of water to make it looser, add the spice mixture, and then, you know, kind of let that sit. And then that, you know, is great just over yogurt, over ice cream. It weirdly makes a great baklava, replacing the cinnamon for it. I mean, I use less of the berberi than cinnamon for a baklava, but that sort of thing, you know, works really well. You could also use it for the butter, you know, for that. And what you're seeing in all of these kind of references is that heat will make the flavor of those spices more accessible, which becomes ever more important as the spices age because they lose those flavor components. Yeah. And it takes away kind of any of the like raw flavor from that spice mixture. One last thing with this is that if you ever find that the spices are more intense than you want as you start to work with them, adding a fat to it will help dampen that flavor. So if you say were to put it in with the lentils and then find that was like, you're like, oh, this is too intense from what I wanted. Mm-hmm. Add something like coconut milk. And that fat will just dampen those flavors and make it a little bit balanced. It's like kind of an escape hatch if you need it.
14: Yeah, gosh, thank you so much.
8: Yeah, thanks for the call.
14: Perfect. All right.
8: And thanks, Abra.
1: Oh my gosh. This is like the best. I love talking about food. I love answering questions. I feel honored that you all included me. So thank you.
8: That's Abra Behrens, author of three wonderful cookbooks, Roughage, Grist, and Pulp.
0: And coming up, a conversation with Chef Ji-ho Kim and a cook-along of a beautiful summery Korean dish. I'm Francis Lam, and this is The Splendid Table from APM.
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0: I'm Francis Lam, and you're listening to The Splendid Table. So a few months ago, I got to have dinner at a beautiful little jewel box of a restaurant in New York City called Jumak. The chef, Korean-born Ji-ho Kim, was actually the pastry chef of Michelin-starred places before. Then he opened his own restaurant, where he brings his high-flying techniques, but at the heart of some of my favorite dishes were these really simple preparations, like his dongchimi, a kind of fresh kimchi that you make just by dunking radishes and, in his case, apples, in some saltwater brine for a couple days. So I wanted to see what a technical chef like him makes for himself at home in the summer. We got together in the dining room of the restaurant while they were prepping for dinner. We talked about his culinary journey, and then he walked me through making this beautiful, refreshing summertime dish of daikon radish that was spiralized into noodles, and he topped it with this simple buckwheat broth and some fish marinated overnight in soy sauce. It was so delicious. I can't wait for you to make it. Have a listen.
8: There's so much about your food that feels unique, and I can't tell if it's because of, you know, just your own personal creativity or because of the path you took to get here, but you were a pastry chef, a very esteemed pastry chef for many years before deciding you wanted to switch over and take over the whole kitchen, the savory kitchen. So why was that? Why did you make that switch?
18: So I'm sure like a lot of pastry chefs will agree. I spent like almost plus 10 years as a pastry chef, top tier restaurants. And then I kind of feel kind of like I'm hitting the limit to grow. I was there like 6.5 years, I believe. And then after 4 years, I kind of settled, kind of like too comfortable at work. Yeah. I don't feel kind of like a challenge there. And then every day when I come to work, you know, everything is smooth. And then my team did great. And then like something, it is like a nice, sounds very nice, but yes, also I'm a kind of person who loves the challenge. Mm-hmm. So that time actually I asked the savory chefs if we can work together at the savory side. And then also, they did need the extra hands, okay. So I offered my extra hands. So that's how I end up doing some savory, like a culinary start.
8: Yeah. What about savory cooking was new or challenging to you?
18: So pastry is all about the formula, which is a recipe, mm-hmm. and then you follow the recipe correctly, then it always comes like a same as you expected it. Mm-hmm. But the savory, let's say steak, even like you get a steak, but the steak is all different shape. And sure. then also, like there's a recipe, yes, of course, but also a lot of things actually doesn't have a recipe. You need to make decision how you cook it, how you want to do it. So it's like a little bit more excited, you know. Yeah. Pastries, yes, like there's a lot of art, there's a lot of fun part, but cooking, you need to make judgment a la minute. And then also that judgment, like whatever comes to the situation, you need to make success. And then you will definitely fail some overcooked fish or some over-seasoned something. So every single hurdle, we are just jumping over. And then I like that way too.
8: Yeah. So once again, you don't like it to be too easy on you. You like it a little harder.
18: I'm a very challenging person. Yes.
8: You grew up in Korea.
18: Yeah.
8: You came to the United States. But when you came, you didn't grow up with dreams of being a chef. You didn't have dreams of being a cook even. It was almost by accident that you got a job in a bakery, and then that's what started your culinary career. Your food definitely has Korean influences, but if you didn't grow up intending to be a chef, I'm guessing you didn't grow up learning to cook Korean food with this goal in mind. So how do you educate yourself on Korean flavors, Korean techniques, and how much does that inspire your cooking?
18: So I wasn't like really aspired to like being a chef, no, but I'm sure pretty much everybody loves eating, you know.
8: Sure.
18: So when I eat Korean food, actually, Korean food is normally, you know, rice and some protein, and then we call a banchan, which is side dishes. Mm-hmm. And then side dishes, like always, you can just eat as it is, or you can make dishes with the side dishes too. Mm. So there's a lot of ways, like, kind of create your own meal. That's the way I cook the food here as well too, the way I want to eat.
8: Yeah, so it's the style of Korean eating that really influenced you.
18: Yeah.
8: Because the banchan could be, they could be very elaborate or they can be very simple, like some pickles or some vegetables, some quickly cooked.
18: Yeah.
8: Or it could be potato salad, like with mayonnaise.
18: Yeah.
8: Or it could be
18: Korean potato salad with sugar. Very weird sound, but actually it's delicious still.
8: Yeah. So I love that. So you grew up sort of training yourself because you might have six or seven of these to go with some meat and protein, and every bite is different.
18: Yeah, the way I like to eat, yes.
8: So you're going to do a demo for us. What are we going to taste together? What are you going to show us?
18: So first, I want to give you my summertime. Actually, I love eating at home, summertime, so hot. I want something refreshed. So today, I'm going to make a soba dashi. So we have a beautiful soba toasted buckwheat seed, and then I'm gonna infuse it with kombu, mushroom, and the bonito, and then we make dashi. And then normally people make dashi is like bonito, kombu, and mushroom.
8: Yeah, it's like a broth.
18: Yeah, but I want to give it a little toasted flavor, so I am adding buckwheat.
8: Oh, cool.
18: So soba. And then also radish, I'm gonna slice into the noodle, and then that's gonna be like my soba noodle.
8: Oh, cool.
18: So soba noodle is actually not like buckwheat noodle. Soba is going to be the broth, and the radish is going to be the noodle. So that's my soba noodle dashi with salmon, soy cured salmon.
8: Delicious. Let's go check it out.
18: Okay.
8: Okay, so now we are closer to your kitchen. You're set up in the beautiful bar of your restaurant. Mm-hmm. Your cooks are working hard right behind this door, and so you mentioned you're doing a dashi, which is a broth of

0: It's kind of like a soup too. So that's what I get the inspiration. So I made a little soba tea with a little bit of dashi.
1: Yeah. So I have to say, when you say buckwheat, it sounds like, oh, it's just buckwheat, just a grain. It's not very exciting. But then right now I'm standing next to it. The smell of it is so beautiful. It's very toasty and nutty, and you don't have a lot. It's just...
0: Yeah, you don't have a lot. So I bring it up to boil with like a mushroom and everything. And then final, I'm going to just add a little bit of bonito.
1: Mm-hmm. The dry bonito flakes.
0: Yeah. And then I will infuse these like 1 minute.
1: Oh, very short.
0: Okay. Yeah, very short.
1: Because the bonito is very smoky. So
0: yeah, smoky. Like 30 seconds or the 1 minute should be fine. And then after the 1 minute, we're going to just strain it.
1: Okay.
0: And then this guy, we need to make ice cold.
1: Okay.
0: So give me 1 second.
1: Yeah. So he's disappearing back into the kitchen.
0: So with the soba, I'm going to serve the salmon we cured in soy. So soy sauce and a little dashi and a little sugar and some allium,
1: scallion,
0: onion, whatever like allium we put it in. And also we put some little bit lemon zest as well. And then we cure normally 24 hours.
1: Okay. And then so actually talk about this, because I think at home people don't know you can do this, but... So you buy some beautiful raw salmon, and here you've cut it into a fillet, not very big, maybe like an 8-ounce fillet. And so you can just let it soak in a combination of soy sauce, like you said. How would you, when you make that marinade, do you just know by taste that it tastes good?
0: Normally what I do, equal part of soy and water.
1: Okay.
0: Like a dashi, soy and dashi, like equal part, we like bring to boil. And then I normally do 25% sugar.
1: Okay.
0: And then allium, whatever you bring up.
1: I mean, here you have like two slices of onion and a little bit of scallion.
0: So this is what it is.
1: And just let it sit 24 hours.
0: Yeah, 24 hours. I think that's a perfect timing. And then I have a little fillet, hold this fluke. And that fluke also, I cured with a kombu with a little sugar and salt. So these two fish will be on top of the dish.
1: Beautiful. So you just take the fish out of that marinade. You pat it dry with some paper towels.
0: Because it's going to be slippery, so you need to dry it out. You should try it just as it is for now.
1: Oh my God. You would guess it would be very salty, but it's not. It's not very sweet. Still very tender, but and silky, but it's a really nice texture.
0: Thank you.
1: Curing the fluke and the kombu. And the kombu you buy is just the kombu you use to make dashi. It's just a seaweed that you typically use to steep.
0: So typical like kombu, some chefs, they wash it out and they use it, but I prefer to use it straight because there's a little salt. That is, like, to me, is like more umami flavor. Yeah. I mean, it is from the ocean, so I think that's better. So here, I have some... we call noodle, which is a radish.
1: Oh, yeah. So what kind of radish do you use?
0: It's just like a daikon radish.
1: So you slice it very thin in a noodle.
0: And then I'm going to put this is shiro kombu, which is a little softer kombu. I mean, shiro kombu, you can buy easily.
1: Yeah.
0: Like, you can get any place easily.
1: It's like a pre-shredded kombu.
0: And then I use a little bit of soy brine from here.
1: From the salmon?
0: Salmon brine, to season it. And then I have some little bit of ponzu.
1: Okay. So ponzu is a combination of soy sauce,
0: soy,
1: dashi, and
0: dashi,
1: yuzu.
0: Yeah.
1: Which is like a
0: yuzu or
1: a Japanese citrus.
0: Yeah. Some people using a like a lime.
1: So now you're just stirring together the little radish noodles.
0: Yeah, radish noodles.
1: Shio kombu.
0: Exactly. And then let me...
1: Some of this dressing.
0: Yeah, let me taste it. Okay. So now what I do, normally I like to drench the olive oil for the fish.
1: Okay.
0: Olive oil gives them like kind of little peppery flavor.
1: Mm-hmm.
0: Second, also, sometimes when you use a little bit of acid or something, kind of oil kind of like a little protect some texture too.
1: Okay.

0: like salt? Directly salt on top, a little bit of marbon or okay. just have sea salt.
1: Okay. Just a little bit of lemon.
0: Yeah, a little bit of lemon.
1: Okay, so that soba infused dashi is now cold. You've been letting it sit in an ice bath.
0: Yeah. So, it's very simple.
1: Yeah.
0: Just a little bit of radish, put it in the middle.
1: Okay. So radish in a bowl.
0: Like a noodle.
1: Yeah.
0: So now, what we're going to do, is just nicely array the fish.
1: So the radish noodles are in a nice little nest in the bowl, and you're putting these beautiful slices of fish on top. And so you're shaving horseradish.
0: Yeah, horseradish. Give it a little wasabi kick.
1: Yeah.
0: Now we just need a little garnish.
1: Little herbs, nasturtium leaves.
0: Yeah, nasturtium.
1: it looks like a little lily pad.
0: Yeah. And then little shiso as well.
1: You're really going all out on the micro herbs right now, Chef. And some pea shoots.
0: Yeah, pea shoots. And then final, which is just a little soba dashi.
1: Mm-hmm. Here's your cold soba dashi. Just poured right in the bowl.
0: Just a little bit of pickled ginger. And this is done.
1: Okay.
0: Please try and then share the feedback.
1: Oh, it's so good.
0: So there's a lot of texture in this mm-hmm. dish. Like, give like a, you know, the kombu, like give it a little bit kind of jelly texture, and the radish give it like a little bit of crunch texture too. Mm-hmm, mm-hmm. So there's a lot of fun texture into it. So it makes very like a kind of pleasant summertime. You know, like when it's hot, it's better, like perfect dish to try.
1: No, totally. The radish, I love these radish noodles. I've never had daikon radish like this, but it's so crisp. So it keeps like every bite. It just feels so fresh. And it's sweet, but the savory flavors from the soy sauce and the dashi, and then you have this very silky cured fish to go with it.
0: Yeah.
1: This is really a beautiful summer meal. Thank you.
0: Of course. And then I have one more bite for you. I made this kimchi years ago.
1: Mm.
0: And then today, first time I open it, and then this is like 3 years old. Like we call it back kimchi. This is very simple. So the napa cabbage, like we just salt cured, and then we just rest it.
1: Mm.
0: And then
1: so this is not, when people think kimchi, they think fiery red chili.
0: Yeah.
1: This is not that at all. This
0: is
1: just salt
0: this
1: and
0: is
1: the napa.
0: This is salt and a little bit of sugar.
1: Mm-hmm.
0: So this is like we call mugunji, which is 3 years. So for the first
1: wow.
0: time today I opened, I was very excited. When I opened it, my heart was beating a little bit. I hope this is okay.
1: But
0: this is really amazing. So I'm going to make you a bite.
1: So cool.
0: Mm-hmm.
1: What a gift. You've been waiting for 3 years for this.
0: Yeah, maybe I knew this day is coming. How was that?
1: It's so beautiful. And you know what? Because I know it's 3 years old,
0: mm-hmm.
1: I expected a lot of funkiness,
0: mm-hmm.
1: but it's not. It just has a very deep, mild flavor. It keeps going.
0: Yeah.
1: Like the flavor just keeps going and going and going. It's a very long flavor.
0: Yeah, there's not a lot of ingredients. So clean flavor, but also there's like a depth of the flavor, like each
1: right.
0: time.
1: Yeah. Well, this is not pastry, but it's very scientific.
0: I'm so glad that you get to try.
1: You know, me too.
0: Yeah.
1: Thank you so much, Chef. This has been such a delight.
0: My pleasure. Thank you.
1: Ji Ho Kim is the chef of Jumak in New York City, and he shared a whole bunch of recipes for us to make that dish. You can make as many or as few of them as you want. It'll be delicious however you mix it up. Find Ji Ho Kim's summer salad with cured fish and white kimchi at splendidtable.org. Well, that is our show for this week. We hope you enjoyed it, and we'll talk to you again next week. Hey, I want to say a quick thank you from all of us here at The Splendid Table. 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

0: And we are back. It's 10:06 and you're listening to KPCW Park City. Bill here with you on this Sunday morning, getting all set to kick off a full day of that Mountain Town sound. I'll be spinning the tunes for you till 1 o'clock today. And boy, oh boy, oh boy, we're going to try to keep things cool on the dial today because it is heating up already. I took a trip down to the Silly Market just a few minutes ago and already broke a sweat. 75 degrees already here in Old Town Park City. We're going up to a high of 98. That is the forecast. Didn't misspeak. 98 for the high today. Overnight low of 64, and tomorrow we continue high of 95. In the Heber Valley, the airport's reporting 70 degrees. Looks like there's a little lag on that report, so it's probably actually quite warmer already at the Heber Airport, on the way up to 102 in the Heber Valley today. Overnight low of 57, and tomorrow still going to be triple digits, touching 100 tomorrow in the Heber Valley. And with all this heat, we do have an extreme heat warning in effect, issued by the National Weather Service. That is in effect until Tuesday morning at 6 a.m. Checking in on the roadways, we've got an accident being reported on U.S. 189-40. Looks like it's on the southbound or eastbound side, whichever you want to call it. That is just before the Mayflower exits, blocking the right shoulder. Does not appear to be having any traffic impacts, but be aware if headed that direction. Also, if you are coming into Old Town Park City today for the Silly Market, yes, that has returned for this weekend. And it looks like lots of people trying to get out and beat the heat early today. It is quite busy already. Lots of traffic and folks out and about. You are going to want to try to take the bus if you can. Parking rates are event rates. It's not free, so you will be paying to park, and it is not cheap. You can also walk or bike. That is encouraged as well. And you know what? It is a warm one. Leave those pups at home today. The cement is going to be very hot. Not great for their feet. All right, let's go ahead and say thank you to our Broadcasters Club members for their support so we can get into that Sunday soundtrack.
1: 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KPCW would like to recognize Broadcasters Club members Colleen Reardon, Brad and Meredith Reed, Larry and Gail Rose, Glenn and Susan Rothman. As we celebrate 46 years on air, thank you for investing in KPCW's past, present, and future.
0: And let me know if there's anything I can play for you today. 435-655-8255 is the number to call or text. 435-655-TALK. If I've got it in my library, it'll get on the air before you know it. All right, listen, enough of me. Let's go ahead and get to the music now. Kicking off this Sunday morning with Hootie.

0: There's a nice chill song to cool us off on this Sunday morning. It's Kelly Bosch with Slow Motion High. We also had Hootie and the Blowfish in there. Only want to be with you to kick us off on this Sunday morning.
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0: Well, let's go ahead and check in on our community calendar, which you can follow along with on kpcw.org. And tell you what, tell me this isn't the perfect day for this event. It's the Summer Slide Party over at the Park City Library. That's going to be going on 11 to 2 p.m. Slip and slide, make huge bubbles, eat popsicles. Now we're talking. Take a craft break and get free books at Park City Library's Summer Slide Party. Again, that is starting at 11 a.m. today over at the library. That sounds like a great one for the kiddos. All right, let's get back to the music now. We've got local artist Rich Wyman. This song's called The Little Things, and it features some guy on guitar. I think he's pretty good. His name's Eddie Van Halen.

0: There's Young the Giant with Different Kind of Love. It's here on KPCW. We also had Jerry Jeff Walker in there, Sangria Wine, and Rich Wyman with Eddie Van Halen. How cool is that? The Little Things was the name of that one. All right, we've reached the midpoint of the hour. It's time to open some Lost and Found files. That's right. Half past every hour during our music day, we look inside the lost and found files and see what we can do to get things back where they belong. Like Sheila, who is looking for her wedding ring. It's a gold band with five diamonds. She says she's been married for 38 years. Need to get that one back. It went missing back in June at the junction, 435-513-1069. Nancy's looking for a yellow lab, lost in Prospector on the 10th, 435-640-3326. Hopefully the good doggy's already back home, but if not, we need to keep an eye out. Get it home to Nancy. And Amy is looking for Honda keys with a tile and a few keys on it. Lost that on the 3rd, not quite sure where, but 216-533-3326. 3225 is the number to call if you think you found something that matches that description. 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
0: All right, let's get back to the music now. I put some blood, sweat, and tears into picking this song because you've made me so very happy.

0: Now we're heating things up with the Cult and Fire Woman here on KPCW. We also had Rachel Sage in there, Invisible Light, new music to me. I hope you enjoyed that one. I really liked it. And we had Blood, Sweat, and Tears. You've made me so very happy. Well, coming up tomorrow morning on Mountain Money, Roger and Kevin will speak with the author, Ray Madoff about her new book, The Second Estate, How the Tax Code Made an American Aristocracy. Then Lauren Creel, the manager of Courchevel on Main Street, tells us what's cooking at the Resident. We'll have all that and more on Mountain Money. That's Monday mornings in the 9 a.m. hour right here on KPCW.
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0: Well, let's keep things rolling right along with Teen Jesus and the Gene Teasers. Here's Bait.

0: Oh, the Temptations got us working on cloud nine there. We also had Sam Fender and Olivia Dean, Rain Me In, and Teen Jesus and the Gene Teasers with Bait. We got time for one more to finish out this 10 o'clock hour. A little Huey Lewis in the news. It's all right.
1: How are we going to start this again?
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0: And we are back. It's 11 o'clock or 11.06, and you're listening to KPCW Park City. My name is Bill. I'm the guy spinning the tunes for you all the way until 1 o'clock today, and that's when I turn things over to Jolene. She'll take you through the afternoon all the way till 6, and then it's All Songs Considered at 6 o'clock, Alt Latinos at 6.30, and Joe Neff rounds out your evening with the Mountain Town Sound, 7 to 10 p.m. And as always, you want to check Joe's show out because that's 15 and 45 minutes past each hour. She does This Day in Music and plays some great songs as well as gives you all the backstories and some interesting fun facts about each one of them. You'll want to tune into that. Great day of music on the way. And before we do that, let's go ahead and check out what's happening heat-wise out there. That's right, we are warming up. I'm showing anywhere from 80 to 87 degrees now in Park City. It is getting toasty already. We're going all the way up to 98 today. And overnight low of 64. Tomorrow high of 95. Looks like things do start tapering off just a little bit. Maybe by Tuesday afternoon or Wednesday afternoon, we could get some relief with a isolated shower or two. We actually got a 40% chance of some afternoon storms starting on Tuesday. Maybe that's the next day of relief. Checking in the Heber Valley, we've got 77 degrees at the airport on the way up to 102, triple digits in the Heber Valley today. Overnight low of 57, and tomorrow, more sun, more heat, high of 100 yet again. And we're hoping for some relief by Tuesday, Wednesday afternoon in the form of some afternoon showers. Looks like the roadways are doing good. It is a Park City Sunday market, so remember, if you're coming into Old Town, you are going to find some increased traffic and paid parking. That's right, event rates are in effect today, and lots of people out and about getting out and enjoying while they can before it gets too warm already. You're going to want to ride the bus, walk in, hike in, bike in, however you want to get here. That's going to be better than trying to drive in. All right, I think we are good to go now to say thank you to our Broadcasters Club members for their support. We're going to roll on into some music. We got INXS and Eric Clapton to kick off this 11 o'clock hour right here on KPCW. Thanks for tuning in.
1: 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KPCW would like to recognize Broadcasters Club members Paul Kerwin and Allison Child, Alex and Catherine Simos, Janet Cole, Greg and Karen Conway. As we celebrate 46 years on air, thank you for investing in KPCW's past, present, and future.

0: Oh, man, a little slow hand. Eric Clapton with Promises. We also had NXS, Don't Change, kicking us off on this 11 o'clock hour. Great start to the hour, if I do say so myself. Well, let's check in on that community calendar where I see that private tennis lessons are now available at Basin Recreation. If you're ready to improve your game and feel more confident on the tennis court with certified instructors, Basin Recreation is excited to offer these private lessons for personalized coaching to help you reach your goals, whether you're new to the sport or looking to refine your technique. Days and times are dependent on the instructor's availability, and they do have youth and private lessons available. 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
0: And before we get back to the music, do want to give you a quick traffic update. There is a lot of traffic on Sweet Alley. Lots of people coming in for the Silly Market. And also, I see an accident now being reported on Highway 248 over near Browns Canyon. Let's see what direction that is. That is the westbound direction. It is blocking the right shoulder. So if you're in that area, be aware you may run into crews or some possibly some stop traffic in that area. All right, if there's anything you want to hear today, let me know, 435-655-8255. Back to the music now with Modest Mouse.

0: I think that qualifies as the happy song of the day. It's Love and Spoonful, Do You Believe in Magic? We also had Sting in there with Love, It's the Seventh Wave. Hannah Kamler, one of our local favorites, Hold Me in the Kitchen, and Modest Mouse, Picking Dragon's Pockets. Great set of music here on KPCW. All right, we are at the midpoint of the hour. Let's check some Lost and Founds. And, you know, we're not ruling out aliens being responsible for this, but more than likely some things got misplaced. We're going to do what we can to get things back where they belong, like Judson, who is looking for his wallet. It's a red Ridge wallet containing all the good stuff that a wallet would have. Lost that back on the 9th, not quite sure where. 312-833-0154. Tracy has found a key fob slash dog zapper. That was a couple weeks back in June. In the Willow Creek neighborhood. If you're missing your dog zapper key fob, 201-919-3029. And Lillian's looking for her California driver's license. Might have left it on the bus back on the 2nd, 562-330-3300. Get a full listing of all these lost and found items. 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All right, we're going to take a quick break here. We'll come right back. 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

0: great classic from Styx. It's Too Much Time on My Hands. It's here on KPCW. We also had Sarah Bareilles' Love Song and the Abbott Brothers at the beach. The Abbott Brothers coming to the Maverick Center in West Valley this Friday night if you want to check them out live. Well, checking in on our KPCW community calendar, we've got the Camas Library Classic Cinema Series. That's returning July 16th. That is going to be the free presentation of John Ford's landmark Western Stagecoach. With Utah's Monument Valley as a backdrop, the cast includes John Wayne in the role that made him a star, Claire Trevor, and Andy Devine. The film plays on Thursday, June 16th, 6 p.m. at the Camas Library. Again, this is a free screening.
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0: And holy cow, we've got a whole lot of people coming into Old Town Park City for that silly market. Traffic up and down Swede Alley, traffic all throughout the China Bridge Garage. You're going to want to ride your bike, walk, or, of course, take that bus if you're coming in because it is filling up fast. All right, let's get back to the music now with the Pretenders.

Oh, if that don't put a smile on your face, I don't know what will. It's John Prine, Fish and Whistle. It's here on KPCW. We also had In Color, their song, Headlights, and the Pretenders kick things off with Kid. Well, you know, I'm a dork, so there's no way in the world I'm not going to play this song today. It's Glenn Frey, The Heat Is On.

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0: And we are back. It's 12:06. Good afternoon. You're listening to KPCW Park City. Bill here, hanging out with you on this Sunday afternoon. Hot conditions out there. Traffic all around Old Town Park City today. We're going to tell you all about that right now. Showing 89 degrees currently in Old Town Park City. That's right. It's only noon and we're already at 89. We're on our way up to 98 today. Overnight low of 64, and tomorrow, oh, it's so much cooler. It's all the way down to 95 tomorrow. That's right. We have an extreme heat warning in effect. That is today and tomorrow. Expires at 6 a.m. on Tuesday. In the Heber Valley, we've got 86 degrees at the Heber Valley Airport, on the way up to 102 today. Triple digits in the Heber Valley. Overnight low of 57 and more triple digits tomorrow. 100 is the forecast high. And again, that extreme heat warning in effect across the entire Wasatch Back until Tuesday morning, 6 a.m. And I tell you what, folks ain't scared of no extreme heat warning, because they are coming in droves to Old Town for the time on Main Street and the silly market that is going on. And if you're coming in, you are seeing lots of traffic on Swede. You're seeing lots of traffic in the parking garage because there's really not any parking left over. You're going to want to take the bus, ride, or walk. If you're taking the bus, the high school, Richardson Flat, Park City Mountain, or Deer Valley are great places to stage yourself, to get yourself into town. It is free and hassle-free. And guess what? If you're parking in that China Bridge garage, it ain't free either. It's event rates. Save yourself some hassle, folks. And also, do me a favor. Do your pup a favor. Leave them at home. This hot, hot pavement is no good for their paws. Protect those puppies' paws, would you? All right, enough of that. Let's go ahead and say thank you to our Broadcasters Club members for their support so we can get back to the show.
1: 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KPCW would like to recognize Broadcasters Club members CT and Karina Edwards, Nancy Ernie and Annette Worlton, Ryan and Allison Dickey, Wayne and Trisha Ferguson. 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
0: And you know I love hearing from you, and I want to hear what you want to hear, so give me a call or a text at 435-655-8255. Again, 435-655-TALK. If you want to hear something, I will play it for you. All right, let's get to the music now with Casey Musgraves. She's going through that dry spell.

0: falling apart.
1: There's the National Parks with Headlights, great band out of Provo, Utah. We also had Casey Musgraves kicking things off in this 12 o'clock hour with Dry Spell.
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1: Well, if you're looking for something to do tonight, maybe beat the heat a little bit, Park City Film will be screening Power Ballad. That's going to be 6 p.m. at the Jim Santee Auditorium, starring Paul Rudd and Nick Jonas, when Rick, a past his prime wedding singer, meets a fading boy band star, Danny, during a gig. The two bond over music and a late night jam session. But when Danny turns one of Rick's songs into the hit that reignites his career, Rick sets out to reclaim the recognition he believes he deserves. From writer-director John Carney of Sing Street and Once fame, Power Ballad is a feel-good story about music, self-respect, friendship, and the price of ambition. For more information about this, you can always visit parkcityfilm.org. And again, that's tonight, 6 p.m. at the Jim Santee Auditorium. All right, let's go back to the music now with some U2. I Will Follow.

0: There's some requested Bonnie Tyler, Holding Out for a Hero. Thanks to Leslie in Salt Lake City, listening like a local today. Wanted to hear that one. We're paying our respects to Bonnie Tyler today. She passed away at the age of 75 this past Wednesday, so we needed to play that one. Thanks for that request. Thanks for listening like a local, and keep the requests coming in. 435-655-8255. All right, we're coming up on the midpoint of the hour, so let's go ahead and check those lost and founds. All right, looking inside the lost and found this hour, we've got James, who is looking for some Smith cycling glasses, says they're blue and red, lost them on the Iron Mountain Trail on the 7th, 435-901-5956 to get those back to James. Simon has lost some Roche brand goalkeeper gloves. They're green and orange. That was a couple weeks ago back in June over at Matt Newt Park. 435-327-0036. And being a former goalie, I can tell you those things are precious. Let's get them back to Simon. And Dennis, he's looking for a pair of black diamond hiking poles. Might have left them on the yellow bus back on the 6th. 435-659-1666. Get a full listing of all of our lost and found items on kpcw.org or the KPCW app. It is a free service for our community. 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
0: All right, let's get back to the music. Shannon's checking in. She's been out on a camping trip with her dad and her dog at 10,000 feet and wanted me to use that as an inspiration for a song. All I can think about that is, man, camping at 10,000 feet sounds great. The mountains win again. Thanks, Shannon, for that request.

0: Silver Sun Pickups, Lazy Eye. Wow, it's been a long time since I've heard that one. Way too long. Love that song. We also had Courtney Barnett and Waxahachie, and there was Sight Unseen and Blues Traveler. The Mountains Win Again. Again, thanks to Shannon for that request. All right, we'll be right back right after this.
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0: 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And note that all the courts at Trailside Park still remain. First come, first serve. All right, let's get back to the music now. Last set of the day for me, kicking it off with Uncle Cracker. Let's do some floating.

It's a great one from John Lennon, just like Starting Over here on KPCW. We also had a Fresh Track Friday replay. It was from Stephen Day, Back in My Bed, and Uncle Cracker kicked things off with Floatin'. All right, we got time for one more last song of the day for me. I Think I Like It. It's Boston.

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3: Well, local time is now 1 o'clock, and that's all for me. Jolene is in the house. She's ready to take you all the way till 6 o'clock when it's All Songs Considered, followed by Alt Latino at 6:30, and Joe Neff has your Mountain Town Sound 7 to 10 p.m. Stay cool out there today. Thanks for listening in like a local. And I tell you what, I'm voting for keeping the temperatures underneath our call letters 91.7, 88.1, and 91.9. 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
4: Live from NPR News in Washington, I'm Dan Ronan. South Carolina four-term Republican Senator Lindsey Graham, a key ally of President Trump's, died Saturday night in Washington. Graham was pro-defense and recently returned to Washington from Ukraine. He was 71. With Graham's death and the absence of Senator Mitch McConnell, who is facing his own health challenges, the narrow Republican majority in the Senate is even thinner. NPR's Mara Liasson reports.
5: There's a lot of work before the Senate. There's the National Defense Authorization Act. It's a must-pass piece of legislation. Any absence of a senator makes that job much, much harder because the Senate majority, Republican majority, is so slim there. They also have to pass an emergency supplemental funding request from the Pentagon to help fund the war in Iran. Those are big priorities on Capitol Hill. And then there's the countdown clock to the midterms that's ticking down.
4: Also, at least three Republican senators who are retiring or lost primary elections have been more aggressive voting against President Trump's agenda. The U.S. and Iran are again engaging fire for the third weekend in a row. The back-and-forth strikes began after Iran fired warning shots at a tanker attempting to transit through the Strait of Hormuz. NPR's Kerry Khan reports.
6: Iran's Navy says it fired the warning shots at a container vessel after, quote, several ships attempted to travel along an unapproved route through the vital waterway. The U.S. has urged ships to use a southern route through the strait that hugs the coast of Oman. Iran says that is a violation of the Memorandum of Understanding signed last month between Iran and the U.S. Posting on X, the U.S. military says it completed a third round of strikes overnight, hitting more than 100 targets to hold, quote, Iranian forces accountable for its attack on commercial vessels in the Strait of Hormuz. Iran says it responded with fire toward Jordan and other Gulf states. The UAE and Qatari officials report intercepting incoming missile attacks. Kerry Khan, NPR News, Tel Aviv.
4: An outbreak of foodborne illnesses that cause diarrhea, nausea, and fatigue has now been detected in 31 states, according to federal health officials. It includes 1,500 cases in Michigan, 177 in Ohio. NPR's Joe Hernandez reports the cause of the outbreak is still under investigation.
7: Cyclosporiasis is a gastrointestinal disease caused by the parasite Cyclospora, which can contaminate food and water. The Centers for Disease Control and Prevention says it's still trying to figure out what caused the spike in infections and that the total number of cases could rise. Previous outbreaks in the U.S. have been linked to raspberries, basil, cilantro, snow peas, and lettuce. Cyclosporiasis is not typically fatal and no deaths have been reported, but federal health officials say there have been 86 hospitalizations. Joe Hernandez, NPR News.
4: You're listening to NPR News from Washington. Some researchers say they're devastated by the Trump administration's recent changes to the enforcement of the Endangered Species Act. This comes after the administration finalized a rule Friday. It eliminates a major protection for wildlife against logging, oil drilling, and other activities. KQED's Lakshmi Sera has more from Berkeley.
8: The change to the Endangered Species Act allows for development on wildlife habitats as long as the animals aren't killed or injured. Christopher Martin is a professor in the Integrative Biology Department at the University of California, Berkeley. His lab studies the endangered Devil's Hole pupfish, found in Death Valley National Park in California and Nevada.
9: It would be the death of the Endangered Species Act, right? Because the species cannot survive without its habitat, without its home. So without having those habitat protections in place, it's all out the window.
8: Martin says this change could have impacts on species many people cherish, like the bald eagle, California condor, and his own beloved devil's hole pupfish. For NPR News, I'm Lakshmi Sarah in Berkeley.
4: Several reporters with the New York Times have been issued subpoenas and could be forced to testify before a grand jury next week over their reporting concerning the security of the new Air Force One jet donated to the Trump administration from Qatar. President Trump used an older airplane last week to return to Washington from a NATO summit. The New York Times reported it was because of security concerns with the new jet. The New York Times says it will continue the fight. This is NPR.
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10: 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You're listening to KPCW Park City. This is Jolene Crosman here with you. It's 106. I hope you're enjoying your day. Now, it is hot out there. We've got some serious heat, extreme heat warning going on right now until July 14th for the Wasatch back at, that's Tuesday morning at 6 a.m. Right now in Park City, it's 91 degrees. They're looking for a high today of 98. Can you believe it? In Park City, that's usually where you go to, from the valley to get some relief. A low of 64 for tonight and then a high of 95 for tomorrow. That continues. It kind of decreases a little bit and we'll get into the low 90s later on in the week and a chance of some thunderstorms later on in the week, but we'll just kind of have to watch and see. In the in Heber Valley area, a high of 102 is what they're predicting today. So that's some real hot heat. Make sure you're staying hydrated and you're, you know, wearing loose clothing, light colored clothing. Stay out of the sun if you can between 10 a.m. and 4 p.m. Of course, it's 107 right now, so if you're outside, look for some shade and definitely wear that sunscreen, but, you know, try to find places to keep cool. Check in on your neighbors, too, your elderly neighbors and relatives, especially if they don't have air conditioning. Just kind of get, you know, check in and make sure they're doing okay. All right. Well, we're going to get started with some music in just a moment. And if you have a request, by all means, let me know. 435-655-8255 is the number. You can text or you can call.
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0: That was Third Eye Blind. That ends kind of weird. How's It Gonna Be is the song. Midnight Oil before that with Beds Are Burning and Supertramp, Breakfast in America. You're listening to KPCW Park City. This is Jolene Grossman with you this afternoon. It's 1:18. And Stagecoach is a movie from 1939. It's a movie or a film that they talk a lot about in your film classes if you're interested in cinematography. They'll talk about it in your film classes in college, and it's a really good film that you could see, and you can see it coming up at the Camas Valley Library on Thursday, June 16th at 6 p.m. And this is John Ford, his landmark Western, and it's called Stagecoach. And Utah's Monument Valley is the backdrop. Now, lots of films have been filmed in Utah, and that's where this one was, apparently. The cast includes John Wayne, and it's a role that made him a star. Claire Trevor and Andy Devine. I'm not as familiar with them. If I saw them in the film, because I haven't watched it in a while, but I'm sure I would recognize them. I used to watch lots of old movies. A really good film, and it's for free, and it's at the Camas Library, 6 p.m. this Thursday, June 16th. If you have any interest in cinematography or old films, you might want to check it out.
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0: All right, back to some more music. We have a Lost and Found coming up at the bottom of the hour. Also, lots of people in town today for Silly Sunday, which is back. And it's warm up here, but it's okay. There's shaded areas. If you do come up to Silly Sunday, and if you might want to not bring your four-legged friends, it's hot on that pavement. Anytime it's over 75 degrees outside, the pavement is probably too hot for their little paws. So keep them in a shaded area. Keep them off the pavement or the asphalt. It can hurt their little paws. So keep that in mind. Also, stay hydrated. There are, I'm sure, many vendors out there with food and drink and stuff for you to stay cool and refreshed, and lots of things to buy. So keep that in mind, too. If you are coming up to Silly Sunday, parking's always limited up here. You might, you know, at the garage, you might want to consider taking the bus by parking at the high school or Richardson Flat and then just riding the free bus shuttle into town. All right, back to the music. Here's Beck with Ride Lonesome.

0: That was Good Neighbors Home. Before that, Aerosmith, Sweet Emotion. And starting that music set off, we heard from Beck, Ride Lonesome. You're listening to KPCW Park City. It's 1:33, so it's time for the Lost and Found.
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0: All right, checking out the Lost and Found. A yellow lab was lost over at Prospector, and that was by Nancy. She lost her dog, 435-640-3326. It's hot out there, but that dog had to run, probably. And this dog was lost on the 10th, so it's a couple days ago. But if you've seen anything, please give her a call, 435-640-3326. Judson lost a Red Ridge wallet containing card with IDs. That's for Judson Kuman, and not sure where. Somewhere in town. 312-833-0154 is the number. James lost on the Iron Mountain Trail a Smith cycling glasses. They're blue and red. 435-901-5956 is the number. If you've seen it, let them know. And Dennis lost on the yellow bus a pair of black diamond hiking poles. This was on the 6th. 435-659-1666. We'll do one found here. Jeff found a Chilean ID belonging to David Carlos. That was on the 6th of July, McLeod Creek Trail. 435-602-9901. If you lose or find something in the Wasatch Back, by all means, go to our website, kpcw.org, and under the Community tab, you'll see Lost and Found. It walks you through how to enter an item. If you've lost an item, there's a bunch of resources to contact on that same page to help you locate your item, and things get found. Now, if you've already got the owner back to the item that was found or lost, it's no longer lost, but let us know. 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I'll get it in just 1 second. I know this number, but I forget it sometimes. The other number to contact is, 435-649-9004. That's our main number. That's our weekday number. 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Or you can email our front desk manager, which is Joe, J-O, at kpcw.org, and just say, hey, remove this item. It's no longer lost.
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0: All right, we're going to get to some music. I have requested music coming up too, but right now, this first one is Rainbow Kitten Surprise, Superstar.

That was Rainbow Kitten Surprise. If you like Rainbow Kitten Surprise, they are going to be in concert 2 days. Oh, no, actually, it says the same day. I'm not sure how that works because it's Sandy, Utah on July 15th at the Amphitheater, which is a great, great venue for music. But it also says Magna, Utah at 7 p.m. at the Great Salt Air. Not sure about that one, but I know that they are going to be, well, at least it's showing Sandy Amphitheater. That's what it said. If you're interested, go check it out, maybe do some research on that and see exactly where they're going to be. I've heard good things about them in concert. All right, this next song is requested music for Dax, who is with Park City Transit. He has requested Steve Earle, Copperhead Row, KPCW Park City.

0: a little Maroon 5 Sugar. Before that, Steve Earle with Copperhead Road, and that was requested music. You too can request music. 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All right. Kimball Arts Summer Camps for 2026. 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

0: 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And before that, The Lone Bellow with I Did It for Love.
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0: 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I'm Jolene Crozman, and NPR News is now.
2: Live from NPR News in Washington, I'm Dan Ronan. President Trump is remembering Senator Lindsey Graham as a great politician and a skilled deal maker. Trump spoke on NBC's Meet the Press this morning. The South Carolina Republican died last night in Washington at age 71. NPR's Eric McDaniel reports.
3: Trump said he spoke to Graham by phone Saturday night after the senator returned from a trip abroad. He remembered the South Carolinian as a loyal ally who fiercely advocated for the president's agenda, despite an acrimonious 2016 Republican primary fight. Here's Trump speaking to NBC's Kristen Welker this morning.
4: This man was a great politician. He really got it.
3: Graham's temporary replacement will be appointed by South Carolina's Republican governor and serve for the rest of the year. A new Republican nominee will be elected in August and will compete for a six-year term in November's general election against Democratic nominee Annie Andrews in the Ruby Red State. Eric McDaniel, NPR News.
2: President Trump says he's ordered the military to conduct wide-scale bombing against Iran should Iran assassinate him. However, there's no automatic process that allows the death of a president to trigger a military attack, and that decision would be up to Vice President J.D. Vance. While not addressing the specific concern on ABC's This Week, the U.S. ambassador to the U.N., Mike Waltz, did discuss those type of plots that he says are concerning to President Trump.
5: They have operatives here in the United States. Plots are ongoing, but our intelligence community, the FBI, our law enforcement entities are absolutely on top of it.
2: On Saturday, Iran's new supreme leader vowed to avenge the death of his father, who was killed by airstrikes in the first hour of the war. The head of the World Health Organization says his agency is facing complex challenges as it tries to deal with the Ebola outbreak in the Democratic Republic of Congo. Michael Koloki reports.
6: In a statement, the WHO's Director General, Tedros Ghebreyesus, said that insecurity in the Congo continues to hamper efforts by his team to respond to the outbreak, adding that mistrust among community members also poses a challenge. Earlier last month, a report by Congolese authorities said the presence of armed groups in parts of the country was continuing to limit humanitarian access to several areas that either had been hit by the Ebola outbreak or were at risk of being affected by the disease. Meanwhile, the UN's World Food Program warned today that the outbreak in Congo could lead to a sharp increase in severe hunger in the country. For NPR News, I'm Michael Kaloki in Nairobi.
2: Even as the U.S. and Iran continued to exchange military strikes, President Trump today said the critical Strait of Hormuz remains open to commercial traffic. Before Trump's call to NBC, Iran said the strait had been closed for traffic. You're listening to NPR News. The top-ranked men's tennis player in the world, at least 24-year-old Jannik Sinner, is the champion at Wimbledon in London, winning his fifth career Grand Slam title. Sinner also captured the title last year at the All England Club. He defeated the number two player in the world, Alexander Zverev, in a match that took 3 hours and 46 minutes, making this the second longest win in his career. More university students are sticking with it. A new report finds a higher number of students are remaining enrolled in college after their first semester. NPR's Alyssa Nodworny has the story.
7: The National Student Clearinghouse Research Center tracks persistence and retention to see if students who head to college actually stay there on the path to a degree. More than 2.6 million students started college in the fall of 2024, and the report found more than 77% of them returned to school for a second year. That's up slightly from the prior year's data. There were also increases in the outcomes for Black and Hispanic students. They saw decade-high rates at which they returned to college for the next fall. racial gaps still persist, with white and Asian students returning to college at higher rates. Alyssa Nadworny, NPR News.
2: A heat wave is expected to cross much of the country this week. Two-thirds of the nation could be impacted. Temperatures are forecast to be 15 to 25 degrees hotter than normal from the southwest to the Great Plains before the heat moves to the East Coast later in the week. Temperatures could be broken across the country. 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
0: You're listening to KPCW Park City. It's 2:06. This is Jolene Crosman with you this afternoon. I hope you're having a nice day. It's definitely hot, so if you're outside, try to find some shade, some, and possibly avoid being outside until after 4. Right now, the temperature in Old Town is 91 degrees. It could get even close to 100 today in Old Town, which is pretty hot for Park City. We're under an extreme heat warning until Tuesday morning at 6 o'clock in the morning for the Wasatch back. So just be aware of that. For the next couple of days, it's going to be mid to upper 90s in the Park City area, and even hotter in the Heber Valley area. Low for 64 tonight in Park City, high of 95 tomorrow, and just a lot of sun. In Heber Valley right now, let's see what the current temperature is. It's 96 degrees, partly cloudy. Those clouds kind of help out a little bit. Could reach 102 this afternoon, at least that's what they're predicting. 57 for your low tonight, and a high of 100 tomorrow in the Heber Valley area. Stay hydrated, wear loose clothing, and once again, try to stay out of the sun or doing things outside between 10 a.m. and 4 p.m. All right, going to get to some music. I've got requested music coming up, but first a quick word from our from our supporters.
9: 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KPCW would like to recognize Broadcasters Club members Matthew Magleby and Pierrette Tierney Magleby, Joe and Kate Margolis, Karen Marriott and Nathan Rafferty, Sandra Moore. As we celebrate 46 years on air, thank you for investing in KPCW's past, present, and future.
0: All right, so the first song is being requested from John in Maine, and the song is a classic from Argent, and the song title is Hold Your Head Up. I'm having a hard time talking today. Here we go.

0: That was Byron Friedman, Nobody's Lovin'. Before that was Suki Waterhouse with Back in Love. And starting that music set off, we had requested music by Argent with Hold Your Head Up, which is a great song. You're listening to KPCW Park City. It's 220, and you can beat the heat every Monday. And this Monday, it's still going to be under an excessive heat warning. You can stop by Park City's library to make something unique, explore your creativity, and enjoy a calm, air-conditioned environment with family and friends. Great idea. And that's every Monday at 2 p.m. You can check more things out at the library, parkcity.events.mylibrary.digital for more information, or parkcity.org would probably get you there too.
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2: 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I hope you'll join me.
0: All right, we've got Lost and Found coming up at the bottom of the hour, but first some more music. This is Depeche Mode, Never Let Me Down Again.

0: Neon Trees with Animal. You're listening to KPCW Park City. It's 229, and that means it's time for Lost and Found.
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0: It's that time of year where people are outbound and they lose things. Well, Nancy lost her yellow lab on the 10th and somewhere over in Prospector. If you've seen it, please give her a call, 435-640-3326. She'd love to get that dog back. Jeff found a Chilean ID belonging to David Carlos. That was over at McLeod Creek Trail. He found it on the 6th of July, 435-602-9901. And Jessica lost a small cream wallet with lemon beading on it and two credit cards and her driver's license and $30. That's for Jessica Bentrude, if you've seen it. And she lost it over at Boneyard on the 5th. Please give her a call, 801-604-1855. 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
0: All right, back to some more music. Here's Biba Doobie with All I Did Was Dream of You, KPCW Park City.

0: That was Eddie Vedder, Hard Sun. If you're a big fan of Pearl Jam or of Eddie Vedder, definitely check out the soundtrack to Into the Wild. That was from that movie. That's from 2007, I believe, is when the movie was came out. The movie's all right. I mean, it's interesting, definitely, but the music's great, the soundtrack. CCR before that with Bad Moon Rising, and Beba Doobie with All I Did Was Dream of You.
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0: All right, and performance by Abstract turntablist and sound artist Maria Chavez is on July 13th. So that's tomorrow. And she's the only one, the only turntablist, I think that's how you say it, in the world who performs with a rare needle known as a rake double needle. I'm not familiar with this, but this is obviously something, if you're familiar with this type of music or this sound, then you must know what this is. Now, this special device contains two needles on one head, allowing it to read two different segments of a single record at the same time. And it's a wild performance. It's truly unique. So if you're interested in this, this is tomorrow. Now, this performance is jointly presented by Kimball Arts Center, Spy Hop, and Yard Work Presents. 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It sounds very exciting. All right, we're going to get right back to the music. We're going to start things off with a classic by the Smashing Pumpkins. This is Disarm, KPCW Park City.

0: Nice live version of Bob Dylan and Joan Baez with It Ain't Me, Babe. Before that, we heard from Sam Fender, People Watching, and then before that was Allison Russell and Bridget Spencer with Black Lavender.
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0: 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It's 3 o'clock. We've got NPR headline news coming up next, followed by local weather. Stay with us.
5: Live from NPR News in Washington, I'm Janine Hurst. Iran says it's closing off the Strait of Hormuz completely, not allowing any vessel to transit after a third round of U.S. strikes overnight. Pakistani and Omani officials have urged diplomacy, but as NPR's Emily Fang reports, both the U.S. and Iran say a temporary ceasefire is over.
6: Pakistan has been an important intermediary in the Iran war, and its deputy foreign minister told Iran's foreign minister to consider, quote, diplomacy remains the only viable path to resolving disputes. On Saturday, Iran also wrapped up talks with Oman on how to manage the Strait of Hormuz. But later, U.S. CENTCOM said it struck more than 100 targets across Iran, and the Sultanate's news agency reported Iranian drones had struck some sites in Oman. Iran's top negotiator, Mohammad Bagher Ghalibaf, wrote on X, quote, the era of one-sided deals is over. And Iran's Islamic Revolutionary Guard Corps said it had fired on a ship trying to get through the strait. Emily Fang, NPR News.
5: Republican Senator Lindsey Graham died overnight after what his office says was a brief and sudden illness. He was 71 years old. The South Carolina Republican was a defense hawk and also had a close relationship with President Trump. NPR's Sam Greenglass has more.
7: The arc of that relationship feels very much of this political era. You know, earlier in his career, Graham was known for his bipartisan bent, notably on issues like immigration reform. And then as he made his own bid for the Republican nomination for president in 2016, you know, he called Trump a bigot, said he would destroy the GOP. But over the last decade, Graham's posture toward Trump changed dramatically. He became a close confidant to the president, to the point that when Graham beat back a primary challenge earlier this year with help from Trump's endorsement, he said, Mr. President, you are not far behind God.
5: And NPR Sam Greenglass reporting, funeral arrangements are pending. The Memphis Safe Task Force, designed to make the city safer, is under scrutiny after two deadly officer-involved shootings in a week. President Trump formed the task force last fall, and it includes a mix of National Guard, local police, and federal agents. Mariana Bacallao of member station WPLN reports.
8: A DEA agent with the task force fatally shot a 47-year-old man last week, just days after a Tennessee guardsman fatally shot a 20-year-old. These shootings, along with three others, are still under investigation by the state. Memphis District Attorney Stephen Mulroy points to the way officers are trained for the task force. In trainings he observed, Mulroy says instructors mocked the concept of de-escalation and referenced the prosecution of the officers accused of killing George Floyd and Eric Garner as witch hunts. Other Tennessee DAs have rejected Mulroy's statement, saying it undermines prosecutors and law enforcement to promote a political ideology.
5: You're listening to NPR News. Toronto police are looking for suspects after a deadly shooting took place at a festival last night. NPR's Shondalise Duster has more.
9: At least two people are dead and at least four others are injured after a shooting at a street festival in Toronto on Saturday night. Toronto police say gunfire was exchanged between two people at the Salsa on St. Clair Festival, an annual event celebrating Latin culture. Two firearms were recovered and investigators are working through at least three crime scenes. Organizers of the festival said in a statement they are, quote, shocked and deeply saddened by the shooting. They also said the festival will not continue on Sunday. At least 13,000 people were attending the festival when the shooting occurred, and no arrests have been made. At least 33 shootings have occurred in the city this year, according to Toronto police data. Chandelise Duster, NPR News.
5: At the weekend box office, Disney's live-action Moana took the top spot with an estimated $43 million in ticket sales. Globally, it made $95 million against a reported production budget of $250 million. In second place, Minions and Monsters with $20 million, and Toy Story 5 was close behind in third place with $18 million. And globally so far, the film's made nearly $880 million. In fourth place, the horror film Evil Dead Burn debuted with $13 million. And in fifth place, Angel Studios' George Washington movie Young Washington with $6 million in its second weekend. I'm Janine Herbst, NPR News in Washington.
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0: And this is KPCW Park City. I'm Jolene Crozman with you this afternoon. Hope you're having a nice Sunday. It is a hot one, that's for sure. And we can go over that weather right now. Let's see. In Old Town, it's 94 degrees. Could still reach close to 100 today. High of 98 is predicted. And we are under a hazardous weather conditions heat. Extreme heat warning until Tuesday at 6 o'clock in the morning. So you want to be aware of that. If you are going to be outside, make sure you're wearing loose-fitted clothing, hydrate, and try to get as much shade as you can. And if you can avoid being outside between 10 a.m. and 4 p.m., that's always a good idea, too. Let me see. We've got 64 for the low for tonight, so a little relief from some of that heat, but tomorrow a high of 95, and the 90s continue, the low 90s continue for the rest of the week, and there is a chance of some showers in the afternoon from Tuesday through Wednesday. We're just going to have to wait and see on that. Currently in the Heber Valley area, it is 99 degrees right now, mostly cloudy, which is great because you get a little bit of shade right there. Extreme heat, once again, until Tuesday at 6 o'clock in the morning, even for the Heber Valley area. A low of 57 tonight, high of 100 tomorrow. Very hot with sunshine, and a low of 56 for tomorrow night. Once again, the rest of the week is still looking in the upper mid to upper 90s for the Heber Valley area, and chances of showers somewhat in the afternoon. Those will just kind of pop up with that heat. You know how that works. All right, if you have a song request, text, call 435-655-8255, and I'd be more than happy to try to play your request.
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0: That was Bad Sons with Cardiac Arrest. Before that, The Breeders, Cannonball, like that song. And then starting things off with Joe Jackson, that's requested music, Cha-Cha Loco. 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It's 3:19, and coming up tomorrow morning on Mountain Money, Roger and Kevin will speak with author Ray Madoff about her new book, and the book is called The Second Estate, How the Tax Code Made an American Aristocracy. And then Laurel Creel, the manager of Courcheval on Main Street, tells us what's cooking at the restaurant. All this and more tomorrow morning at 9 a.m. on Mountain Money, right here on KPCW. You don't want to miss it.
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0: All right, we got some more music, and then we have the Lost and Found at the bottom of the hour, which is always, it gets pretty busy in the summer with the Lost and Found because you got people up here walking around at Park Silly and other events and just getting out from the heat down in the valley, although it's pretty hot up here too. Anyway, so kind of stick around for that. Here's Sammy Brew. This is a local artist with Love Song Again, KPCW Park City.

0: That was Weezer here on KPCW Park City. The song was Pork and Beans. And I don't know if you've listened to the lyrics very closely there. It says, on one part it says, they say I need some Rogaine to put in my hair. He's working out at the gym so he can fit into his underwear. And then I'm going to do the things that I want to do. I'm going to eat my candy and my pork and beans. Excuse my manners if I make a scene. Very funny. Anyway, before that was the B-52s, requested music from New England. That's Deadbeat Club. And starting that music set off, local artist Sammy Brew with Love Song Again. I got to say, I really like that song, too. It's 3:32, time for the Lost and Found.
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0: 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Nancy lost Yellow Lab. She lost it over at Prospector on the 10th. 435-640-3326. I mean, if the dog is still lost, I'm sure she's worried sick. Let her know if you know the whereabouts of that puppy. And James lost some Smith cycling glasses, red and blue. 435-901-5956. That's at the Iron Mountain Trail. And we have Chris. Chris lost his two-way radio make and model. It's a Yaesu FT-65, last seen at the lawn of Park City Condos Sunday on the 5th. If you've seen it, give him a call. We'd love to get it back. 832-651-7021. Some fun bumper music, right? All right, back to some music. Here's more requested music. This is Steely Dan. Do It Again.

0: That was Radiohead, High and Dry. Before that, Train, Drops of Jupiter. And starting that music set off, we heard from Steely Dan, Do It Again. You're listening to KPCW Park City. It's 3:48. I'm Jolene Crosman with you this afternoon. How you doing? If you're interested in playing guitar, which so many of us are, maybe the older you get, you're like, oh, I never learned. I need to try. Well, Intro to Guitar is at Park City Library on July 14th. So that's Tuesday. And, you know, anyone who's around this area that is interested, it's at 4:30, and you can learn the basic knowledge. 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And they're free, from what I understand. It doesn't show any price on there, but check it out and see if it's right for you.
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0: Hope you're doing okay today, maybe getting out of the heat, possibly in air conditioning, maybe you're at a restaurant or in the library or something. Anyway, just I hope you can stay cool as you can. I know I complained for the longest time that it seemed like it was cold forever, right? Well, now it's really hot, so I take back all of that complaining. It's 3:50 right now, and back to some music. Here's a classic by Tom Petty and the Heartbreakers, and it's Don't Do Me Like That, KPCW Park City.

0: That's the Beatles with Day Tripper. Before that, Grace Potter and Love Me Not. And starting that music set off, Tom Petty and the Heartbreakers. You're listening to KPCW Park City. It's 4 o'clock. And coming up, we've got headline news. They're going to talk more about Senator Lindsey Graham's death and local reaction. U.S. and Iran stocks ahead of the week. And also Wimbledon, the men's final. So that's all coming up in the news you'll want to stick around for.
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4: Live from NPR News in Washington, I'm Janine Herbst. In South Carolina, flags are flying at half staff in memory of Republican

0: and Senator Lindsey Graham, who died late last night. President Trump also ordered flags lowered at federal buildings. Preliminary findings from the Washington, D.C. medical examiner show the cause of death as aortic dissection due to a type of heart disease. South Carolina Public Radio's Luis Alfredo Garcia has more.
1: The 71-year-old senator was known nationally as an ally of President Donald Trump, and in South Carolina, he was an ever-present political figure. Edward Reynolds is the volunteer fire chief in the town of Central. It's the town of about 5,000 people where Graham grew up.
2: We're going to miss him because he helped us on a lot of local issues, grants, different things like that. When we had a question, we'd call his office and he'd get back to us. And so I think a lot of people is going to realize what hard work he did do.
1: Reynolds says no matter what national responsibility Graham had, it never felt like the senator forgot about Central. For NPR News, I'm Luis Alfredo Garcia in Central, South Carolina.
0: The U.S. launched more strikes this evening against Iran as the two countries continue to exchange fire for the third weekend in a row. The back-and-forth strikes began after Iran fired warning shots at a tanker attempting to transit through the Strait of Hormuz along a southern route that hugs the coast of Iran. According to U.S. Central Command, that ship caught fire and a crew member is missing. The U.S. and the U.N. have been urging ships to use this alternative route that's away from the Iranian coast, but Tehran says that's a violation of the Memorandum of Understanding. And Piers Carrie Khan has more.
3: Iran's Speaker of the Parliament, who has also been a lead negotiator with the U.S., posted on social media that, quote, the era of one-sided deals is over. We told you keep your word or pay the price. Reality is knocking.
0: And Piers Carrie Khan, the U.S. retaliated yesterday by striking multiple sites in Iran, and Iran launched strikes at neighboring Gulf states, and the status of the peace talks is unclear. It'll be a busy week on Wall Street with a slew of earnings from major banks and a critical inflation report expected. NPR's Rafael Nam has more.
4: Earnings season is kicking off again, and major banks from Bank of America to JP Morgan are set to report their results this week. Netflix will also report its earnings. Investors are also looking forward to the latest inflation report out on Tuesday. Consumer prices have surged in the past few months, mainly as energy prices have spiked over the war with Iran. And Federal Reserve Chair Kevin Warsh is set to testify before Congress as part of the traditional semi-annual event. It will be a great opportunity to hear what he makes of the current state of inflation and the economy. Rafael Nam, NPR News.
0: You're listening to NPR News from Washington. In Thailand, a fire that broke out at a pub in Bangkok left at least 27 people dead, several others hospitalized, before firefighters could get the blaze under control. Video shared online shows flames raging out the front door of the pub with black smoke filling the sky as people were trying to flee. It took firefighters about a half an hour to bring the fire under control. In tennis, Italy's Jannik Sinner has won the men's singles tournament at Wimbledon for a second straight year. Vicky Barker has more from London.
5: German-born Alexander Zverev came to Wimbledon fresh from winning the French Open and won the first set 7-6. But world number one Jannik Sinner fought back hard, dominating the next three sets and overpowering his opponent, as he had in all nine of their previous encounters. At one point, Zverev slipped and fell, rocking on his back in apparent agony and clutching his right knee. Sinner ran to his side of the net and helped him up, and play resumed, to applause from a center court crowd that included Prince William, wife Kate, and two of their three children, George and Charlotte. The final score was 6-7, 7-6, 6-3, 6-4. For NPR News, I'm Vicky Barker in London.
0: And for the women at Wimbledon, Linda Noskova beat Carolina Muchova in the all-Czech women's final yesterday for her first Grand Slam title. I'm Janine Herbst, and you're listening to NPR News from Washington.
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7: 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This is Jolene Crosman on this Sunday afternoon. Current time is 4:06. I'm here until 6. At 6, we have All Songs Considered here on KPCW. And then at 6:30, it's Alt Latino. And at 7, it's back to music that you love. Joan F. will be here, and she'll have some kind of fun info on this day in music or also possibly a contest. So stick around for all of that. Checking out the weather right now in Old Town, we have a cloud sitting over us, which is nice, because it's kind of cooled things off a little bit. It's about 90 degrees right now in Old Town, or just right at 90 degrees. A low of 64 is expected this evening. Tomorrow, a high of 95 and a low of 63. Through the week, it's going to be in the 90s, at least the low 90s. The excessive heat warning is in effect until Tuesday morning, from now until Tuesday morning. So if you're getting outside, do your things early in the morning if you can, before 10, avoid 10 to 4. That's the time that it's the hottest. And if you are going to be outside, make sure you got plenty of protection. Plus, wear light clothing, maybe, you know, loose clothing, I don't know, cottons, linens, things like that are a little bit, you know, not as heavy on your body and might help you out. Drink lots of water, stay hydrated, and if at all possible, don't be out there at that time period if you can help it. In the Heber Valley area right now, it's 100 degrees is what it says, partly cloudy, so some of those clouds might help shade you from some of the sun. Just be aware it is 100 right now. 57 for the low tonight, mostly clear skies. 100 is your forecast for tomorrow with a lot of sun. So that's just, I don't know, just be aware. And check in on your elderly neighbors and family. Not everybody has air conditioning. Some people have swamp coolers here in Utah, and I don't think they really, I mean, they help some. They do. They really do. But sometimes not so much. So just check in on them. Make sure they're staying cool. And if they need anything, maybe, you know, maybe you can help them out. I know you can also call 211 to find out where cooling centers are in your area. So just kind of check that out, too, and see if they have any recommendations or other places that you can go in during the afternoon when it's really hot that are air conditioned, like libraries, things like that. Nice place to cool off.
8: 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KPCW would like to recognize Broadcasters Club members Brad and Michelle Hart, Holly Gurian and Kelly Naraki, Michael Huerta and Ann Souter, Harry and Marjorie Immerman. 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

0: 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Red Hot Chili Peppers, Give It Away. 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
0: All right, I confess, after hearing that commercial earlier, I wanted to play a Red Hot Chili Peppers song because I'm like, oh, I love that song. Anyway, that's what I did. Registration is now open for youth and adult mountain biking rides and clinics, and it's with Basin Recreation. Now, you know, summer riding is here now. 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Some of us just need a little more clarification. Okay, back to some more music. And at the bottom of the hour, we'll have Lost and Found. Current time is 423. Here is the Revivalist with Heartstop.

0: That was Lord Huron with Nothing I Need. The Cars before that, My Best Friend's Girl, and starting that music set off by the Revivalists. The song was Heartstop. It is 4:34, and it's time for Lost and Found.
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0: All right, checking out the Lost and Found. We have Chris, who lost a two-way radio, make and model, Yaesu FT65, last seen on the lawn of Park City Condos Sunday the 5th. And if that is, if you've seen it, Chris would love to hear from you. 832-651-7021. We have Sarah, who lost a small magnetic brown wallet. It's for Sarah Ivy Borders. And this was lost on Park Avenue on the 11th. No, excuse me, by the 7-Eleven on Park Avenue. It was lost on the 4th, and a lot of people might have lost things on the 4th. There's so many people out there on the streets. 435-714-1747 to reach Sarah if you've seen her wallet. Kelly lost a black Lulu fanny pack containing a larger women's black zip wallet and a smaller brown men's wallet, and that's for Kelly Etty, I think. And that's Park City Park, somewhere in there on the 4th, 801-560-1015. Callie would love to hear from you if you found that. Bob found a camera with associated equipment. He found it. It was on the 4th along Park City Parade Route. 256-655-7197 to claim that. Give Bob a call. And Patrick lost over at City Park a Ford key. He really needs to get it back. I don't know if he's gotten it back yet or not, but that was lost on the 4th. 530-448-9354. And if you lose or find something on the Wasatch back, go to our website, kpcw.org. Click on the community tab and you can enter an item there. You can also search for other items and say, oh yeah, I found your keys. Here they are. And if you've already had listed something and it's no longer lost but found, let us know. Let us know by texting on the weekend if you'd like, 435-655-8255. 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Say, no longer lost but found, and we'll go ahead and remove the item.
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0: With the summer heat, it's hard to really want to do some, you know, things outside. You want to kind of be indoors. Well, I know right now it's 96 degrees is what it's showing now for Heber City, 89 degrees for Park City. It's 106 down in Salt Lake City. That's like Phoenix temperature. So if you're heading down there, be prepared. It's really hot. However, you can always escape some of the heat by going indoors. One place would be going in to see a concert. So, just an FYI, there are indoor concerts too, movies, all that kind of stuff. Well, the Avett Brothers are going to be live at the Maverick Center in West Valley City, and that's coming up on July 17th, which I'm sure that's still going to be a hot day. It's still July. Here is the Avett Brothers with High Step in KPCW Park City.

0: Snow Patrol, Chasing Cars. Before that, we heard from the Avett Brothers with High Steppin'.
1: You know what? 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
0: This is KPCW Park City. It's 4:46. I'm Jolene Crosman with you this afternoon. And coming up, we have at the top of the hour, NPR headline news. Janine Herbst will have more on Mitch McConnell. Also, Zelensky on Lindsey Graham's passing. And we'll have an update on the cyclosporiasis outbreak. I mean, I eat a lot of berries, so that one's concerning me. And college retention rates and more. There'll be more even than that, along with local weather. So stick around for all of that. I'm here till 6. At 6, we've got All Songs Considered. At 6:30, it's Alt Latino. But first, a little more music. Here's R.E.M., Losing My Religion.

Ah, that's my favorite song by Jimmy Buffett, I think, at this point. Migration by Jimmy Buffett, who was born in Pascagoula, Mississippi, and I've been there. I've been to Pascagoula. Not much to brag about. But anyway, he grew up in Fairhope, Alabama, and just love that, though, that little Texas hidden in his heart, Caribbean soul. Anyway, just love it. But the next song was introduced to me recently this summer by an 11-year-old, my granddaughter, and it also is about Texas. It's called Choosin' Texas. Ella Langley, who is also from Alabama. She's from Hope Hall, Alabama, which is near Montgomery, Alabama. She's only 27 years old, but this song is pretty hot right now.

0: $27 million, this over a major oil spill in Kansas in December of 2022. Canada-based Southbow would also spend about $40 million to prevent future accidents under terms of the agreement that were filed in court last week. It would resolve allegations that Southbow violated U.S. and Kansas clean water laws in operating the pipeline. The 2002 rupture dumped nearly 13,000 barrels of heavy crude oil into a creek in Washington County, about 150 miles northwest of Kansas City. The company denies the allegations. I'm Janine Herbst, and you're listening to NPR News from Washington.
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2: You're listening to KPCW Park City. This is Jolene Crosman. Good afternoon. It's 5:06 and it is hot. But I'm not telling you something you don't know. Unless, of course, you're in an air-conditioned building, then you're like freezing and you probably have a sweater on. But outside, it is chill. It's warm. Park City right now, current temperature is 95 degrees. We're still under extreme heat warning for the Wasatch back and the Wasatch front, for that matter. But it's going until Tuesday at 9 o'clock in the morning, I believe. Let's just double check and see when that goes till. Oh, 6 o'clock in the morning on Tuesday. So Tuesday, it'll cool off to about a low 93 in the Park City area. So that's, I guess, not extreme heat, but it's still hot. And there is a chance on Tuesday there might even get a little bit of thunderstorms in the afternoon. So we'll just have to wait and see. But as for tonight, a low of 64. Currently, it's 95 in Old Town. Tomorrow, a high of 95, sunny, and then a low of 63. And like I said, through the week, it's still going to be in the 90s, but it'll be a little bit cooler, lower 90s than it is right now. Heber City right now, partly cloudy, 95 degrees, a low of 57 this evening. A high of 100 is at least predicted for tomorrow in the Heber Valley area, and a low of 56. And then rest of the week is still going to be in the 90s, at least mid to upper 90s. So, I mean, they say the extreme heat warning goes till Tuesday at 6 a.m., but honestly, that's pretty hot for the rest of the week, too. So we're just going to have to wait and see. And keep yourself hydrated. Wear light-colored clothing, loose-fitting clothing, and if you can, avoid the outdoor activities or things in the yard and stuff from 10 a.m. until 4 p.m., it's always advised. Check in on elderly neighbors and relatives, especially ones that you don't think has, if they don't have air conditioning, definitely check in on them, see how they're doing. And you can always go to public places, libraries, different things like that, movie theater, and cool off in the middle of the day when it's the hottest time period. All right, if you've got a song request for this last hour of me being here, you can always text or call 435-655-8255, and I would be happy to play your request.
3: 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KPCW would like to recognize Broadcasters Club members Ken and Sally Wilson, Mike and Nan Worrell, Paige and Ben Anderson, Dave Beamster, and Susan Strauss. 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
2: All right, this first song we're going to play is by Lucy Dacus, and it's called Planting Tomatoes. Now, you've probably already planted your tomatoes for the year, or for the summer at least, the season. But if not, then better get started. Here's Planting Tomatoes.

0: Little Elvis Presley there. I don't know about you, but I'm over here dancing in studio. Ain't That Loving You, Baby. Before that, a local artist, Jeff Hinton, with The Human Race, and starting that music set off, Lucy Dacus with Planting Tomatoes. 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It is 518, and the Olympic Park is home to dozens of athletes who train at the Olympic venue. 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And you can learn more about the freestyle show and claim your tickets at visitutaholympiclegacy.org. 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
0: Okay, we've got the Lost and Found coming up in about 10 minutes, but first, some more music. This next artist, Declan Patrick McManus, also known as Elvis Costello, is one of my favorites. And the Attractions played with him for a while from 1977 to 1986 and again in 1994. So this next song is from Elvis Costello and the Attractions. I like the song. It starts out kind of weird. There's like sort of screaming at the beginning. It's called Man Out of Time. KPCW, Park City.

wheels of industry. Your tiger sharp and short. In the after dinner overture.

0: That was a heavy, heavy with Go Down River. And before that, Edwin Collins, who sounds a lot like David Bowie to me, and other people think that too, A Girl Like You. 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It's 534, and it's time for The Lost and Found.
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0: All right, let's check out the lost and found. Nancy lost a yellow lab on the 10th over at Prospector. I'm not sure that she got it back yet. 435-640-3326 if you've seen or heard anything about this yellow lab. Judson lost a Red Ridge wallet containing cards and ID for Judson Kuman. I think that's how you say his name. Or let's see, is it Kerman? Anyway, it looks like Kuman, and that's over at the, not sure, somewhere in town. That was on the 9th. 312-833-0154. If you've seen that wallet, give Judson a call. Karen lost over at Rob's Trail, a clear frame gray lens, and that was on the 6th. 415-272-3246. And Dennis lost a pair of black diamond hiking poles. This was on the 6th, the yellow bus, 435-659-1666. And let's see, we have one other one. Chris lost a two-way radio, the make and model Yaesu FT-65. It was last seen on the lawn at Park City Condos on the 5th of July. 832-651-7021. You can find this and so much more on our website, kpcw.org.
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0: All right, back to some more music. Here's Rat Boys, Penny in the Lake.

0: That was Lucinda Williams with Steal Your Love. Before that, Amy Winehouse with Rehab. Fleetwood Mac before that with Landslide. Starting things off with Rat Boys. Penny in the Lake. A lot of female singers there, I just noticed. It's 5:50. I'm Jolene Crosman with you this afternoon here till 6, so about 10 more minutes. And at 6, we've got All Songs Considered. Hey, the Pie and Beer Garden Celebration at Summit Community Gardens is July 24th. You know, Pioneer Day, or some people call it Pie and Beer Day. Well, that happens on the 24th. It's a pizza picnic with music, mountains, and a bunch of great folks. And they celebrate in the community garden with the best pizza from Esty and Red Banjo Pizza, glorious pies from Auntie M's Baked Goods, and for the first time, brew from local favorite Offset Beer. And adults and 21 and older, $55. You can register online. And that's at summitcommunitygardens.org/dinner-in-the-garden. And that is from 6 to 8 p.m. on the 24th. Sounds like fun.
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0: All right, let's get a couple more songs in there. Here's Pearl Jam, Corduroy.

0: Nice way to finish my Sunday shift with the boss, Bruce Springsteen. Come on, let's go tonight. Before that, Pearl Jam and Corduroy.
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0: 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All Songs Considered is coming up next. I'm Jolene Crosman, signing off for this Sunday. Thank you so much for listening today. Stay cool this week. It's going to be a hot one. Currently 90, that's what it's saying right now, still in the Park City area, 92 in Heber. And I'm driving down to Salt Lake where it's probably over 100. 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